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0: has a set of laws in divorce of how you're going to be divided.
1: Yeah.
0: And they said, but we tell everybody to do a will to pre-plan.
1: Yeah.
0: So the state is not in charge.
1: But you are 100%.
0: And so if you want to be anti-government, Dave, Dave is about as anti-government as anybody you'll ever meet. Classic hillbilly, right? Like, you know, don't like them revenuers.
1: Yeah.
0: And so, you know, that kind of stuff. And so if you want to be real anti-government, Dave, you would do everybody a prenup so the government's not deciding.
1: The one deciding.
0: And that's an interesting philosophical discussion.
1: Yes.
0: It didn't sway me, but it's worth talking about.
1: But also, you're 100% going to die. So you're 100% going to use your will.
0: That's what I said.
1: You may not.
0: That was part of my answer too.
1: You half may use the prenup, half may not.
0: That's a good point.
1: But that's my thing too. And again, the reality we live in today, people are getting married later and they're coming in established with something. And
0: but that adds to the danger because you've got this independence.
1: Yes.
0: And in order to have a quality relationship, that has to go away.
1: Yeah. Yeah.
0: You have to become interdependent to have a quality relationship.
1: Yes.
0: Submit yourselves one to another, Ephesians says,
1: mm-hmm.
0: right? There's a submission to each other, not a I'm over here and I'm established, you know, and that's a spirit that's got to be broken.
1: And again, I don't know the laws of this. We're going in circles here.
0: No, but, I like it.
1: Could the prenup be right? If you started a business, right? And it's killing it and you're the owner of it, but you get married. Could the prenup say in the middle of a divorce, you don't get to touch the business. It's mine. But in the marriage, what I bring home, it's everyone. So that makes sense.
0: Like, you could do that. You could do
1: that. The dividing line. I don't know. How to stay unified in the marriage, but also.
0: But I would also add that from today forward, the marriage grows partially because of the marriage.
1: Oh, the value of the
0: business. The business grows partially because of the value of marriage adding to the business.
1: I think that's fair.
0: If you want to win with money in 2026, you can't keep living normal. Normal's broke. 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
4: With SRN News, I'm Keith Peters in Washington. President Trump says the Iran ceasefire is on life support after he rejected Tehran's latest proposal to end the war. The president says previous world leaders weren't able to stop Iran from trying to develop nuclear weapons.
5: Very simple. Iran cannot have a nuclear weapon. They can't have it. And if they did have it, the Middle East would be gone, Israel would be gone, and they'd hit Europe probably next. We're doing a service to the world, and this is gone on for 47 years. Other presidents and leaders of other countries that have the power should have done it, but they didn't do it.
4: Iran's chokehold on the Strait of Hormuz and America's blockade of Iranian ports are still in place. Trump said he would suspend the federal tax on gasoline to help Americans shoulder higher fuel prices caused by that war. This is SRN News.
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0: And let your life be, let that money be gravy that's in the background. You know, if you stumble and fall, you're going to be, you have a huge safety net, but that doesn't make you, that doesn't say, oh, you need to go in business and people who don't have $9 million don't need to go in business. No, you need to go in business if you're supposed to go into business. Business is hard. Business is thrilling. Business is fun. I've been an entrepreneur my whole life. I thoroughly encourage you to do it.
1: It's tiring.
0: You're going to have the, your boss is a butt. He'll drive you crazy when you own your own business. He'll work you to death.
1: What kind of business do you want to? What kind of business do you want to open?
2: Unsure about that is at the moment, but I know my knowledge and passion lies within the automotive industry.
0: Okay.
2: Whether it's maybe selling classic cars, like my brother, starting a boutique.
0: That'd be fine. Go. Mm-hmm. You know, you can do that. You can do that easy, and that's something you can test and get back out of. You don't have to say, I'll never go to graduate school. Instead, I'm going to sell classic cars. You can say, I'm going to try this. I'm going to experiment. If I don't like it, I can't make money at it, I'm not good at it, I'll try something else, and I'll experiment. 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Very seldom does what you set out to do end up being the thing you're doing 20 years later, because business and the environment changes too much. I think you ought to try it, but not based on the fact you got $9 million. If you want to win with money in 2026, you can't keep living normal. Normal's broke. You need a plan. Get a personalized plan and start living like no one else by downloading our Every Dollar app today.
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5: With SRN News, I'm Keith Peters in Washington. More passengers evacuated from that cruise ship with the Hanta virus test positive, including an American.
6: The U.S. citizen among 18 people brought to America. 16 taken to the National Quarantine Center in Omaha, Nebraska. Two, including one with mild symptoms, went to a containment unit at Emory in Atlanta. The CDC's Dr. Brendan Jackson asked if authorities can guarantee Americans won't catch Hanta virus from those returning passengers.
7: There are no guarantees in life. We're putting as many measures in place as possible.
6: Dr. Brian Christine with HHS stressing the risk to the public is very low.
8: The Andes variant of this virus does not spread easily.
6: Hanta virus is primarily transmitted through contact with droppings from infected rodents. I'm Julie Walker.
5: 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This is SRN News.
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0: Hey, summer's rolling in soon. 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Take a breath. This is a legit shot at $10,000. It's your
1: With SRN News, I'm Jason Walker. President Trump says the ceasefire in Iran is on life support after he rejected Tehran's latest proposal to end the war. Officials say the particular deal, well, it included some concessions on Tehran's disputed nuclear program. But Monday, Mr. Trump dismissed it as, quote, garbage. Supreme Court leaving women's access to a widely used abortion pill untouched until Thursday. Justices will decide whether to allow new restrictions on that drug to take effect. In the Philippines, the House of Representatives there voted to impeach Vice President Sara Duterte over alleged unexplained wealth and threats against the president. The impeachment complaints now move to the Senate for trial. This is SRN News.
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4: With SRN News, I'm Jason Walker. Supreme Court is leaving women's access to an abortion pill untouched until at least later this week. We have more on the story now from correspondent Bob Agnew.
5: Justice Samuel Alito's order on Monday prevents restrictions on the drug imposed by a federal appeals court from taking effect for now. It allows women seeking abortions to continue obtaining the pill at pharmacies or through the mail without an in-person visit to a doctor. The court is dealing with its latest abortion controversy 4 years after its conservative majority overturned Roe versus Wade. Bob Agnew reporting.
4: Well, the Supreme Court has set the stage for Alabama to get rid of one of two largely black congressional districts before the midterms. Decision comes after a court in April struck down a majority black U.S. House district in Louisiana as an illegal racial gerrymander. This is SRN News.

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23: I'm Michelle Hussein, and you're listening to some highlights from the Michelle Hussein Show podcast on Bloomberg Radio. Today, I'm speaking with businessman, podcaster, and former communications director for President Trump, Anthony Scaramucci. Is the other really hard moment that you've had, which is possibly comparable, over your association with Sam Bankman-Fried, who's now been sentenced over his defrauding of investors and customers in his cryptocurrency business? Because you believed in him. You were business partners. You were close to him.
0: I liked him.
23: And then there was a massive fallout on you and your firm from his downfall.
0: Yeah. I mean, and, you know, there were some nasty articles written on Bloomberg, frankly. And by the way, I'm a free speech absolutist. And so those reporters had the right to write those articles, and they're allowed to write whatever they want to write. If you're a public figure, you have to be a big person, and you have to accept the criticism and the potential praise of what's going on. But, you know, the one problem when you're a high profile person, however, your failures go around the world in 5 seconds, okay, before you can tie your shoelaces, okay? Your successes are generally understated, and that's fine, but those are two, to me, colossal failures in my career. You know, missizing, not understanding Trump appropriately, I've well explained that, and I'm happy to continue to explain it. Sam Bankman-Fried is a different story. Sam had 25 investors that had given him approximately $1 billion U.S. dollars to fund FTX. And these were sovereign, I'm not going to name them because they always get mad at me when I actually name the names, but these were sovereign wealth funds, venture capitalists, billionaire investors, billionaire family offices. And I had a rapport with Sam, and I had a rapport with Sam's mom and dad, who were Stanford Law School professors who knew some of the faculty at Harvard Law School that taught me. And so I felt I had a keretsu or a connection into the family. And while Sam was somewhat odd, I thought he was brilliant. And I'm going to say something that makes me look bad. I thought he was ethical, a little odd, but ethical. And I thought his father, who was a tax attorney, and his mother, who taught ethics at Stanford Law School, I made false assumptions. And so, but remember, he gave me the money. I didn't give him the money.
23: He bought a stake in your firm.
0: Yeah, he did. He came to our conference. He liked our business. He liked our crypto exposure.
23: And you talked about him as the next JP Morgan or the JP Morgan of the modern age.
0: I thought because he was bailing out at the time. If you remember what happened in the crisis of 1907, John Pierpont Morgan, before the establishment of the Federal Reserve, stepped in and cleared a lot of credit that was potentially defaulting in the panic of 1907. And so we were having that sort of crisis in 2022, and Sam had positioned himself that way. So yes, I did say that. You know, the great irony now in Sam's investment portfolio, he filed for bankruptcy. It was a $17 billion company when the company collapsed. His investment portfolio, his balance sheet today, is worth $114 billion, meaning if they had just kept the balance sheet together. But the reason why he didn't get a retrial is that he broke the law. He moved customer accounts from one place into another place, his own account, which was wholly and totally inappropriate. But again, imagine the situation for me. I'm making an announcement that Sam's buying a piece of my business in September. And I'm talking about the strategic collaboration. 8 weeks later, I've got to go down to the Bahamas and visit with him and his father and realize that he's committed fraud. And I've got to go face the music again. So I have to go back on television and say, yeah, I think this guy, he's entitled to a trial and he's innocent until proven guilty in the court of law. But I think he's done some really bad things here. I think he's a bad actor. That's a painful thing to do.
23: The thing that surprises me is that after the shock of that moment, and it's a business shock and it's a personal shock because you thought you knew the man, you still today have a high percentage of your personal wealth and your business wrapped up in digital assets, including particularly Bitcoin. And there has been this significant tumble from the tail end of last year to February in the value of that. Mm-hmm. So do you not think
0: you like
23: that
0: Bitcoin,
23: you are too,
0: or you don't like Bitcoin?
23: Well, I mean, I'm not an expert, but I find it interesting.
0: Do you own any Bitcoin?
23: I don't. Well, this is, you've written a whole book on it, but you obviously own a lot of Bitcoin. And yeah. Is there any point where you thought too much of my personal wealth is tied up
0: well,
23: in this?
0: Well, you'll have to invite me back in 5 years. I'll have to make a determination if I'm right or wrong. But I made a decision in October, November of 2020 that we were going to flip a portion of our assets into digital assets. A big piece of it was going to be in Bitcoin. We were buying those coins at 15, 16, 17,000. They went to 69,000 by November of 2020. and 21, we look like geniuses. And then they collapsed with the FTX crisis and went back to 15,000. So

0: 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I'm Hazlid Amin in Davos, Switzerland, and this is Bloomberg.
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0: Welcome back to Horizons Middle East and Africa. I'm Jumana Bersachi in Dubai. The chairman of African Rainbow Minerals has credited public-private partnerships for helping develop South Africa's globally competitive mining sector. Patrice Motsepe spoke to Bloomberg's Jennifer Zabazaja at the Africa Forward Summit in Nairobi.
1: South Africa has got a proud mining history. All the countries in the world, whether it's Canada, whether it's Australia, whether it's South Africa, whether it's Brazil, we have to compete. Investments goes to those countries where there are world-class ore bodies, but also where the laws, the financial, monetary, tax dispensation is competitive. So South Africa has to continue, and I think they've done very well over the last few years in ensuring that it remains a globally competitive destination for investment in the mining industry, because the people who decide ultimately are the companies and the CEOs that invest. And there were times when 10, 15 years ago when there were issues in relation to our global competitiveness, but I'm very proud of what has been achieved, and what I like even more is just the commitment and the partnerships between the private sector and the government, because you need those partnerships. And part of what should take place in those partnerships is for the CEOs of the mining industry to keep telling the South African government what are the changes, the improvements, and the areas that will ensure that South Africa is a globally competitive destination for investments. Well, for us in the mining industry, the first thing you do is to look where the best ore bodies are in the world. Highest grade, lowest cost, but you also look at the risk environment of those countries. What are the laws? Do they give confidence in terms of your long-term security of tenure, your ability to repatriate your profits? South Africa has learned over the last 30, 40, 50 years to ensure that it bottom line and succeeds in convincing the investors that they should open their next mine in South Africa rather than Australia or Canada or any other countries.
0: That was African Rainbow Minerals Chairman Patrice Motsepe. Now, UK Prime Minister Keir Starmer is under renewed pressure after several lawmakers called for his resignation after his appeal for more time fell short. He has pledged to prove critics wrong and resist any move to replace him, saying he has a credible plan to rebuild voter support. Polymarket traders now bet he will be forced out by year-end, with rising odds he is replaced by his key rival, Greater Manchester Mayor Andy Burnham. South African President Cyril Ramaphosa said he would contest a report that criticized his handling of a robbery at his farm in 2020. That's after the Constitutional Court ruled that lawmakers had made an error 4 years ago when they failed to establish an impeachment committee to look into how Ramaphosa dealt with the theft of money hidden in his sofa on his game farm. Meanwhile, the president has rejected calls to stand down. And a look at equity futures as we head into the session. We are moderately lower. S&P futures down about 15 basis points. Nasdaq more so down 0.3. European markets leaning towards negative as well, down 0.6%. Now, coming up, we're going to take a deeper look at how the Iran war and the Strait of Hormuz disruption are reshaping Gulf economies with Ali Mbayad from Jefferies International. That is coming up next. This is Bloomberg.

0: Right now, ahead of this cabinet meeting. So that's in the next hour, live here on Bloomberg Radio. This is Daybet Europe.
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4: I think inflation is not beaten yet. I'm concerned about that.
1: Hear his thoughts on the Middle East, the Fed, and the global economy.
4: I think there's a little bit too much exuberance out there, then everything's going to end up fine.
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5: Bears, bulls, and even black swans.
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7: News this hour from Town Hall. I'm Jason Walker. More passengers evacuated from that cruise ship with the hantavirus testing positive, including at least one American.
8: A U.S. citizen among 18 people brought to America. 16 taken to the National Quarantine Center in Omaha, Nebraska. Two, including one with mild symptoms, went to a containment unit at Emory in Atlanta. The CDC's Dr. Brendan Jackson asked if authorities can guarantee Americans won't catch hantavirus from those returning passengers.
9: There are no guarantees in life. We're putting as many measures in place as possible.
8: Dr. Brian Christine with HHS stressing the risk to the public is very low.
10: The Andes variant of this virus does not spread easily.
8: Hantavirus is primarily transmitted through contact with droppings from infected rodents. I'm Julie Walker.
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1: And welcome to the Monday post Mother's Day, May 11th, 2026 edition of the Best Stocks Now show. We're live. I'm live from Manhattan, New York today, and Barry is down holding down the fort in South Carolina. And speaking of the fort, the Dow right now is flat. I mean, it is dead flat, but we've got the NASDAQ now up 7 points. We're up about 0.5% so far this Barry. So I'm happy with that. Some good movers here. The S&P 500 is up 10 points right now. The Russell 2000 is up 17 points. And that all-important black gold, otherwise known as crude oil. Crude oil is up 1% today, and that's, I think, holding the market down for sure. There's definitely an inverse relationship between oil and the markets right now. Crude is all the way up to $96.34, which is affecting everything from air travel, car travel, the big freighters that are coming across the ocean, et cetera, et cetera. Meanwhile, we've got gold down a little bit. No, gold's up now, 0.5%. Gold is up 0.5%. And the all-important 10-year yield has come down some. It's at 4.38% right now. And Bitcoin, which I don't really care much for, it is up $215 to $81,209. So welcome to today's Best Stocks Now show with professional money manager Bill Gunderson of Gunderson Capital Management, a registered investment advisory firm that I started in 2006. We are rocking and rolling here today, the day after Mother's Day. Barry, did you take good care of your mom yesterday?
2: Yeah, I did. You know, we got some nails done. Cook some brunch and then I did shrimp scampi for dinner. So we filled them up. Put it that way.
1: Ah, you're a good son. You're a good son. Well, my mother is my late mother is long gone, Lucy, but she was a great mother, and I spent a lot of the day reminiscing about her and what a great mom she was to me. And she was a vibrant thing. She was a redhead. She was a lively thing.
2: Yes,
1: oh, boy.
2: All the ladies in my life have been pretty vibrant.
1: So yes. I'm ready for a calmer one, I think, you know. But anyways, I reminisced about my mom and kind of celebrated vicariously through other people celebrating their mothers, whose mothers are still living. And as I walked around Manhattan yesterday, it was fun to see all the flowers and the balloons. And everybody I saw and talked to, I said, don't forget your mother now. And they all gave me a little nod, tip of the hat. So anyways, it was a lot of fun. Okay, we had a really good week in the market last week. I mean, since I made this call like a month ago, this has been one of the best runs in the history of the market after I said this is one of the most compelling times to buy into the market. And I would say, Barry, have you seen an uptick in the people contacting us, the appointments you're having? I mean, right on down the line, it seems to have caught a lot of people's attention once again. Our phones have been ringing off the hook here.
2: Yeah, I mean, it's been, you know, a lot of it's, you know, doing it in a good risk-adjusted manner, right? Where we've got a good bit of cash as a firm, but at the same time, you've been in the right, as you say, the sunny side of the street. You've been in the right spots. Micron's another example.
1: Today. Wow.
2: I know you highlighted it in the newsletter this week, and then of course, I think it's up 5% or so today. So it's just, you know, it's a. You know, it's just been a weird year in the market. Of course, you know, the S&P was, you know, negative, right? Just in year to date at the end of March, of course, and so and we were positive, and so yeah. It's a lot about being in the right spots, and of course, you know, that's what I think clients want is that, you know, if they're listening to you and listening to us, they don't they don't want to be passive, they want to be active. And
1: they want somebody that's on it every day. Now, as we started the new year, you know, right before we started the new year, the last few days of December, that's kind of prediction time in the stock market, and all the mucky mucks on Wall Street like to list their top picks and their macro outlook for the market in the coming year. And of course, last year I picked Palantir, and of course that was televised there at the NASDAQ. When I picked Palantir as my top pick for the year, and it ended up being the best performer in the S&P 500 last year. It was up over 100%. And this year, I wasn't on TV, but I was on radio for several weeks prior to that, and I wrote an article about it. And in my newsletter before the year began, I said my number one pick for 2026 is Micron, MU. And I added a bonus pick this year in Lilly with their miracle drug, Zepbound. Lilly hasn't done all that much so far, although it's starting to perk up. But get this, Micron is now up 165% since the beginning of the year. If that's not the biggest winner in the S&P 500, I don't know what is. I mean, what are the odds of a guy throwing a dart at the S&P 500, 500 stocks, and hitting the top performer last year and the top performer this year? I guess I'm a pretty good dart thrower. And I don't want to come off as being braggadocious or it's just a fact. It happened, and I'm just relating a fact to you. Micron is now up 165%. You say, well, you said it, you mentioned it in your newsletter. Do you own any? Well, Barry, I got to say, it's our largest position. I eat my own cooking, is how the saying goes, right?
2: Yeah, and exactly. And just trimmed SanDisk, which was,
1: it got so large, I cut it in half, okay? And I may do that with Micron at some point, but this is our second rodeo with Micron. We made a ton of money. I was getting a little bit afraid of getting bucked off the horse here about a month ago, and I said, you know, I'm going to take a huge profit in Micron because it happened so quickly. And within a week, I think I was back in it again after taking a big profit, and now we've got even a bigger profit this time around. And why? Okay, there, you have to say, well, what's the reason why? MU. Well, there's only four companies in the world that make memory chips. Micron, SanDisk, SK Hynix over in South Korea, and Samsung over in South Korea. And those two South Korea stocks are uninvestable unless I figured out a way to beat the system. I found an ETF that owns those two stocks. And I think 50% of that ETF is those two stocks. So we've also done well with our investments in those two. All right, so now let's get to some big world stuff, and then we'll drill down to some smaller stuff. As you know, in my profession, I have to stay on top of world events because it trickles right on down into your little Roth IRA and into your 401k at work. Crude oil continues to be probably the biggest story in the world because it's linked to the Strait of Hormuz. Where you don't want to go water skiing these days. You might get blasted out of the water by one of Pete Hegseth's patrol boats, or you might hit a landmine planted by the Iran Revolutionary Guard. I don't recommend water skiing or a cruise that goes through the Strait of Hormuz. But we did get news, you know, there was a proposal sent to Iran. The proposal came back, and I think it was late last night. By the way, I was in Trump Tower yesterday. Which was pretty interesting to stand there at the foot of that escalator that that brought him down and started his candidacy. And I was also in St. Joseph's Cathedral. Boy, that was gorgeous. They're right almost next to each other. So a couple of very neat places to be in here in New York. But Trump said late last night that, you know what, Iran's answer is totally unacceptable. And I've said this before. Iran has never dealt in good faith. They are so, what's the word, Barry, when you've got your nose in the air, the moxie that they have.
2: Yeah, stubborn would be the
1: stubborn
2: good word, but it's, I just don't know if they're capable of making a deal because otherwise they almost have to.
1: They look weak, I guess.
2: Right. And they also have to. I mean, they have to go against their ideology. I mean,
1: yes,
2: to a certain extent. So it's just, I mean, it's a, you know, I hear people say they're tough negotiators. It's like almost like they're not.
1: Yeah,
2: it's like
1: no,
2: they're not negotiators.
1: They don't know how to. They don't negotiate. The word I was looking for is hubris. The hubris of the leaders of Iran, knowing that we can come in there and blast the hell out of them anytime we want, and to stand there and say, you know, and not deal in good faith. Well, what do you expect? We'll be right back.

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0: That is Reelin', as Stephen Stills sang to Judy Blue Eyes, Judy Collins, in a very famous love affair between the two. And, of course, that song, Questions, went on to become the song Carry On by Crosby, Stills, Nash & Young. Okay, a couple more things on the world stage, and then we'll climb down, Barry, down to the earnings stage, which to me overshadows everything. The market is all about earnings, earnings, earnings. And I want to give you an update, which it's almost unbelievable, the earnings that we're seeing in the market right now. And that's what gives me this conviction that I have in my heart when I know something is right. Prime Minister Netanyahu warned in a 60-minute interview that the war is not over. Well, yeah, I'll agree with that. There are still enrichment sites that have to be dismantled. There's the biggest sticking point. How do they think they're going to be able to continue enriching uranium to build a nuclear bomb? That ain't going to happen. Talk about hubris. There are proxies that Iran supports. There are ballistic missiles that they still want to produce. Netanyahu said there's work to be done. Now, if that's not enough on the world stage, Barry, do you know what's happening late this week?
1: Oh, we got the meeting with Xi, right?
0: Yeah, Trump is headed to China, which really dwarfs Iran, you know, it is a world power and an economy, etc. But, you know, the last time they met was, it's the first time in the country for Trump since 2017. And, of course, you've had this recent ruling about the Trump tariffs being illegal on imports worldwide, as they'll be talking about the war in the Middle East. And China is one of Iran's largest diplomatic backers. In some ways, the war between us and Iran is a proxy war between us and Russia and China, because they are both backers of Iran. That's what makes this whole thing so dangerous. And later this week, I mean, this is a big deal. Trump will be going to China, and the two leaders will sit down face-to-face and talk about all of these issues. So, yes, the market will be watching that. In the meantime, we've got oil up a little bit, and the odds for a clearing of the Strait of Hormuz, the odds have gone up quite a bit. Okay, now, let's drop back down to what does the market feed on? A nuclear reactor feeds on enriched uranium. A Boeing engine feeds on jet fuel. And the stock market feeds on earnings, earnings, earnings. Earnings have been going up for the S&P 500 every year since 2009. That was my first macro call, was in 2009. I got to go back and find that newsletter. It's in the archives. When I said a new bull market is being born, that was after the financial crisis of 08 and 09. All the mistakes that were made on Wall Street, stupid moves, packaging subprime mortgage rates, littering the world with them, or mortgage notes, loans, and until it all came a tumbling down, and it took TARP funds and some real begging for those TARP funds and bailouts and all kinds of things. But finally, everything kind of worked its way through. By 2009, March of 2009, the earnings picture was start. By the way, the S&P went down 53% during that period of time, 53%. And that's why I don't believe in being an index investor. You know, an index investor stays fully invested through thick or thin. And had you just retired, Barry, and you were an index investor, you would have lost 53% of your nest egg. Yes, it did come back. But if you retired with $2 million in the bank and all of a sudden you got $900,000, that's a pretty scary deal.
1: Yeah, you would have freaked out. I don't think I don't think you would have rode that out and all the way back up necessarily.
0: No. You would have probably panicked when you were down to $900,000 and not got back in until it was up around $2 million and totally missed the move back up. And that's why I look to earnings for those clues about the market. So here we are in this current earnings season. We're almost done right now. We now have, I can't remember how much, I think about 80% of the companies have now reported in the S&P 500. So over 400, obviously. The earnings growth rate year over year is unbelievable. That's why the market's unbelievable. 21.7% is where we're at right now. That's the increase in earnings for this quarter, Q1 2026. We started this whole quarter, this whole earnings season out, the estimate was for 12.7. It's gone from 12.7 to 27.7. I have never seen an increase like that in my entire career in the market. The blended year-over-year revenue growth, that's top-line sales growth, and, of course, earnings are bottom-line profit growth. The revenue growth is 11.3%. Now, that's not all, and the average over time, well, the average for the index has been more in the 8 to 9 area. And this will be the second straight quarter that, that the index has reported revenue growth above 9%. Now, there's one more big item here. The profit margin. Okay, if you take that bottom line profit and you divide it into the sales, which if you're a CFO, if you're a CPA, or any of those C's, Barry, what are you? You've got so many C's, I lose track. He's a CFP.
1: Certified and charter holder. It depends on which one you.
0: He's a CFA, and I'm just a mucky muck. Okay, I got my double M's, Mucky Muck Gunderson.
1: And a junior. I got a junior behind there, too, somewhere.
0: You got it. Yeah, you're Barry Kite Jr., CFP, CFA, blah, blah, blah. I'm just William Fred Gunderson, just simple Gunderson. Now, the profit margin is 14.7%. That's the highest profit margin since we started keeping records on the S&P 500. The high. That means, you know, like, a Walmart or a McDonald's maybe has a 3 or 4% profit margin. On every dollar, they make 3 cents. But right now, overall, the S&P 500 as a whole, every dollar that comes in, they're making almost 15 cents. That's just unheard of. And, of course, some companies are making 60 and 70 cents. So number one, you have record quarter-over-quarter growth, year-over-year growth, judged by the quarterly. You have record revenue growth, and you have a record profit margin. And I would say what's driving the bus there is AI. That's what's driving the bus, because you've had billions and billions and hundreds of billions invested into AI private companies, and they're turning around and spending that money at Micron, NVIDIA, SanDisk, etc. More on that when we come back.

0: SRN News, I'm Jason Walker. It has been a tremendous ordeal for many. The final remaining passengers on that cruise ship hit by a deadly hantavirus outbreak have disembarked and boarded flights to more than 20 countries, and then they'll be entering quarantine. A French woman was the latest to be confirmed as infected, while an American is suspected of infection after the initial testing. Asian shares trading mixed as optimism encouraged by a rally on Wall Street clashed with pessimism over worries about surging oil prices. Shares rose in Tokyo and Hong Kong in early trading, while Seoul, Sydney, and Shanghai were all declining. President Trump leaves later Tuesday for Beijing and talks with Chinese leader Xi Jinping. This is SRN News.
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0: welcome back here to the second half of today's Best Stocks Now show. Yes, there is something in the air. Next Monday will be in the air. I'm headed for Minnetonka, to be more exact, Minnesota, at the Minnetonka Marriott. We arrive Monday. We usually have a team dinner Monday night. If possible, Barry, we usually get in at different hours of the night and whatnot. But
1: I was just figuring out the whole flight information
0: not long ago.
1: So, yeah,
0: well, we'll try to get on the same flight.
1: I'll make it by dinner, Bill. I'll make it by dinner, Bill.
0: Okay, all right. I'll buy you a burger at Wendy's. I'm going to the nice steakhouse down the street. But, I'm looking forward to it, and we've had to add an extra day because of the demand. And if we get more demand for the workshop, which is Tuesday night at 7 p.m., where you get to see me present what I know about the market at this current point in time, because it's changing all the time, and if we need to do a second show on Wednesday, we'll do a second show on Wednesday night. I'm up for it. But our day begins early Tuesday after we get there. I still have five radio shows to do that week and the workshop. And then appointments all day long, one-hour appointments, Tuesday, Wednesday, Thursday. And that's one of my favorite things that I do in this industry, because I really like people. And I really like...
1: Do we lose Bill? All right. I think we'll get Bill back here in just a minute. But yeah, we're looking forward to getting to Minnetonka, Minnesota at the Marriott there. We'll be there a week from tomorrow. That's Tuesday, May 18th. Wednesday, actually, that's Tuesday, May 19th, 20th, and 21st. And then, as Bill said, if we need to hang around for a little bit on Friday, we'll probably work that in as well. So, looking forward to getting back up there. We had, I think, Bill dropped off here for a moment, so we should get him back here in just a moment. That signal in New York will let you down here and there. Well, as we're looking, market-wise, we've still got a little bit of green on the screen. Looks like kind of a flat day out there in the market. We've got the S&P up 10 points to 70, just over 7,400. The Dow's up slightly, up 39 points. That's about 7 basis points at the moment. The NASDAQ just went a tad negative, down 26 points. Crude, I think we started the show, is up 1%. Now it's up 2%. I don't know if we've got any new news or a new Truth Social post or something there in the crude oil world. Of course, gold, a little bit positive here. We're at starting to get a bit of a bid, but interest rates, where interest rates are and with the stronger dollar, just not helping gold very much. Of course, as we work towards this week, we've got some more earnings coming up on the schedule. Last week we had a plethora of earnings again, as Bill crunch the numbers this week. We'll probably get into when we get him back here in a moment. We'll get the information on what his S&P outlook was. I'm sure we'll get the grading for how earnings have been this quarter. Of course, on the jobs front, we've got a lot of economic news. Last week, we had the ADP payrolls on Wednesday that were well ahead of estimates, and we also got a good non-farm payroll on Friday, where we came in, pretty significantly above consensus. And of course, we've talked about this dichotomy in the market and in the news, where we've gotten a lot, this disconnect between, of course, our nightly news, a good bit of it being on the, with the negative bent, of course, economically, as we continue to say, and as Bill has mentioned, with earnings and earnings growth. I think we're around 17% earnings growth so far this year with the S&P. I think we started the year where the consensus was going to be in that 9 to 11 range. So we're well well ahead of those earnings estimates. And as you know, the mantra here at the firm is, you know, stock prices follow earnings and earnings expectations, and we've seen those continue to rise here as we get through this first quarter earnings reports. And of course, like I said, the non-farm payrolls exceeded consensus in April. Payrolls grew by 115,000 jobs in April. Consensus was 63,000. So that's a pretty solid beat there. We had the unemployment rate was around 4%.
2: Okay, Barry, I'm so, here.
1: Oh, we're back. All right. Yeah, we're getting
2: back to... Yeah, you know, I got to be honest. In New York City is a difficult place to do a live radio show. There's big buildings all around, right? That's the worst thing you can have. Radio waves need a clear pathway to navigate through. And all of a sudden, I'm talking away, I'm blabbing away, and everything goes dark on my screen. But I have to call in here to finish this. So did you get done talking about Minnesota there, Barry?
1: Yeah, I did. We got the dates in, and I explained to the folks that you know, if we've got to stick around for a little while on Friday, we'll get it done. So
2: we'll get her done. Okay, I want to go back to the earnings for a minute. 89% of the companies have now reported their earnings. So we're down to, like, you know, these numbers that are coming in are pretty much the numbers that we'll end up with. We may get above 30% this week. We'll see. But most of your important companies now have reported earnings. And I just want to give you a year-over-year look right now, because this is what's incredible. This looks like Mount Everest. This chart looks like Mount Everest going up the hill and peaking and peaking and peaking and getting higher and higher and higher. And we're not to the summit yet. I truly believe that. I don't believe we're to the summit yet, because there's no sign of any chipping away at that summit. Okay, so last year, 2025, the market produced... The S&P produced $271 in earnings per share, $271. This year, we're looking at $334. That's unheard of. That's a 20% plus increase versus last year. But wait, we're not done yet. Next year, we're looking at $382. If you just slap a 20 multiple on that, you're at $7,700. And that's the next thing I want to talk about, is the current multiple of the market. We got as high as 23, and then we had the sell-off in the market, and it went down to, I think, 19.77. 19.77 was the bottom of the market when I made my macro call. I said, this is one of the most compelling buying opportunities I've ever seen. That was about 5 weeks ago. Now, we're looking at $382 in earnings, and the current multiple of the market is 21. The high has been 23. So we have some room to navigate. And in fact, the consensus 1 year target price for the S&P 500 is 8,400. That's why I say we haven't reached the summit yet and planted the flag on top of Mount Everest, which would say, this is the top. No, I don't think we're at the top yet. I think we have further to go. But having said that, Barry, have you ever seen a more narrow market? And tell the folks what I mean by a narrow market.
1: Yeah, I mean, we talked about, you know, being in the right places this year in terms of, you know, the amount of, in terms of the earnings growth. We've got, you know, two of the you know, reasons that we're getting the earnings growth that we are, particularly on the NASDAQ side, is simply two names. It's Micron and it's NVIDIA in terms of earnings growth.
2: And SanDisk, I don't think, is in the...
1: Yeah, I don't believe they are. I don't think they're the numbers where I saw where they were pulling apart where this earnings growth was. They didn't throw SanDisk in there. In some form or fashion, they should be included, because another source. Seagate as well, by the way. But you look at this market this year, there hasn't been a ton of places to, you know, it's not like it's a broad... you know, every sector is firing on all cylinders. It's primarily, you know, AI and AI adjacent names And we had some, you know, you had some growth in the metals early in the year. Of course, that train kind of, you know, kind of subsided. But, you know, those are the two spots that have been the place to be. So.
2: That's right. And that plays right into the Best Stocks Now app because it points me in the direction of where the best stocks are now. We'll be right back.

0: This is Bill Gunderson, professional money manager and chief investment officer at Gunderson Capital Management. Many of my listeners are still in the accumulation phase of their lives. They continue to contribute to their retirement or savings accounts. Along with their contributions, they still need for their portfolios to grow. They need to be in the best asset classes for growth now. They don't have time to miss 9-year bull markets or be in the wrong places. I manage both an aggressive growth and a conservative growth portfolio for these folks. It seeks out the best growth stocks that I can find at any given point in time. These portfolios are carefully tended to by me on a daily basis. These two portfolios are also unconstrained. They are active, not passive. They can go anywhere in the world to find the best growth opportunities. At times, they may be in cash or have some inverse hedges if I think that the market is too expensive or the economy is headed into recession. 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

0: You want to do it. Yeah, this is Bill Gunderson, Barry Kite. That's the mamas and the papas bringing us back with the lovely Michelle Phillips. Oh, man, she was a beauty. She was tall. She had long hair, Barry, you know, everything a man dreams of. But she had a great voice, too. And the mamas and the papas right here in New York City, before they went west, that's where the song California Dreamin' came from. But they were in Greenwich Village, not too far from where I am, along with a complete unknown by the name of Bob Dylan. And now here I am, Barry, on Wall Street, a complete unknown. Not really, but, you know, we're making our mark. Hey, I want to go back to the Best Stocks Now app here for a minute. Let's just look and see if it reflects the real world right now. The number one ranked, oh, gosh, I'd not logged into it. Doggone it, I've got the free one. But I can tell you what they are. The number one ranked sector in the market today is the semiconductor sector. Okay? And really and truly, that's what's driving the growth and most of the gains in the market so far. And I've told you before, you can own the semiconductor sector or you can own the five best stocks in the semiconductor sector. And I don't keep it a secret that NVIDIA hit a new all-time high. It's now a $5 trillion company. That's never happened before in the history of Wall Street. We found NVIDIA when it was, I don't even know that it was a trillion back then, Barry, when we started writing about NVIDIA being the best stock in the market now. And, of course, NVIDIA's had a lot to do with our growth as a firm over the last several years. The number two ranked stock, best stock out there, is AMD. AMD, and it's no, those are kissing cousins. I don't know if they kiss. They're cousins. Lisa Su, the CEO of AMD, and what's NVIDIA?
1: And Jensen Huang. Jensen, yeah, Jensen.
0: Yeah, Jensen in his leather jacket, right?
1: That's all I can think of when I hear that name is that leather jacket.
0: That leather jacket, and Jensen and Lisa are cousins, and they run the two most powerful chip companies in the world. And then, of course, there's a common connection. They're both Taiwanese, and there's an intermediary there that's Taiwan Semiconductor that makes 80% of the chips in the world. And they make chips for AMD and NVIDIA. NVIDIA does not make their own chips. They design chips. AMD does not make chips. They design chips. And they send those designs to Taiwan for them to fabricate the chips. Then, obviously, the other big chip stocks in today's world,

0: that's what Taiwan has. That's what NVIDIA has. And that's what ASM lithography has, and to some extent AMD. If I were going to throw in one more chip stock, it would be Marvell Technology, because their chips are involved with the fiber optics and the networking that goes on within these data centers. And really, if you want to expand it out a little bit more, most of the action in the market and the gains in the market this year have come from data center related stocks. Now, that even gets out into air conditioning stocks, believe it or not. A.O. Smith, A.O.S., is one of the hottest stocks in the market today.
1: Bloom
0: because
1: Energy.
0: They make air.
1: Yeah, look
0: yes,
1: at Bloom
0: and Bloom Energy,
1: Energy
0: would be another one.
1: Yeah.
0: Yes. And I see Halliburton is making a big investment into an energy startup. And we know that even an oil stock like Halliburton, these data centers have to be powered. Solar and wind is not going to do it. It won't do it. It takes power. And it's coming right now from liquid natural gas. It's coming still from coal-fired power plants. And someday they hope to run these data centers via nuclear with the small modular reactors. So that's all it. Now, if I go down my list here of the top-ranked stocks in the market right now, they're all within this kind of universe. That I just described. And from an ETF point of view, that would be information technology, that would be semiconductors, it would be, there's some AI centric ETFs such as Roundhill Generative AI. You've got Global X AI and Technology, which is AIQ. You've got Global X Data Center and Digital, which is DTCR, if you're more into buying the ETFs. This is the center of the universe right now. Here's one, Generative AI, WISE. Now, every year changes. The center of the universe in 2022 was completely different from the center of the universe today. It moves. It's a moving target. And that's why I invented an app that is relative. It takes a look at the market on a relative basis, one against another, and tells me where the strength of the market is. And I can also drill down once I find a good neighborhood and find the best home in the market, the best condo, the best place to stay, and on and on and on. So that's the whole theory behind the best stocks now. If it didn't work, it would not produce results. I make no guarantees, but you can get a 4-week trial to the newsletter by going to GundersonCapital.com and testing it out. 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It's the most generous offer on Wall Street. We've been flooded with new people wanting to try it out. You go to GundersonCapital.com. And if you look at your portfolio and you see Disney and you see Procter & Gamble and you see Kimberly-Clark and you see AT&T and you see Verizon, just know that you own soggy stocks. They're stodgy old growth giants of yesteryear. Look at where the center of the market is today and how far those stocks are from the center of the market, and it's reflected in the performance. Over the last 10 years, Disney, 1% per year. 1% per year is what Disney has returned, when NVIDIA is 72% per year. So that should give you some clues as to where the center of the market is and how close you want to be to the center of the market. All right. If you want to sign up, call Edie. I'll stay another day if I have to while we're in Minnetonka, Minnesota. Talk to Edie at 855-611-BEST, 855-611-BEST, or go onto our website at GundersonCapital.com. Have a great day, everybody.

This show is not a solicitation to buy or sell any securities. Bill Gunderson or clients of Gunderson Capital Management may have long or short positions in stocks mentioned during the show. Past performance is not indicative of future performance. Gunderson Capital Management is a fee-based registered investment advisory firm. All accounts are held at Charles Schwab. Schwab is a member of SIPC and FINRA.

0: these companies really benefiting from the billions that are being poured into AI. And that visibility is now great. The outlook is very bright. But the reason why shares did fall this morning is because some analysts had actually noted some weaker margins in the gas business. And they also said that there were actually quite few updates apart from the buyback being accelerated in this release compared to the release from just a few weeks back. And usually when expectations are also that high for a company, those really small disappointments tend to trigger quite a lot of weakness. So that's why. But the outlook is genuinely very bright for Siemens Energy.
1: Okay, well, let's stay in Germany and go to Bayer next. Earnings topping estimates there as well. Science also to the forefront here.
0: Yeah, so it reported better than expected profit, a very strong performance, as you say, in the crop science business. And within that, what did particularly well were soybeans. Actually, sales doubled in that segment thanks to a licensing payment that was tied to a seed technology dispute. So quite specific, but that really boosted the sales. Bayer also confirmed its outlook. It said that the conflict in the Middle East doesn't have any material impact on the guidance currently. And this is all coming at quite a critical time for that company, given that it is still dealing with this litigation issues around its Roundup weed killer. So investors are really closely watching a US Supreme Court decision that's expected by the end of June that could potentially undercut the legal arguments that's underpinning most of those Roundup claims. And so those really strong earnings are being received quite well this morning, perhaps as some kind of relief while that legal uncertainty continues to hang over that stock.
2: Okay, so those are the moves from Bayer. Moving to the banking sector now, and Barclays is down. That's after JP Morgan analysts said UK banks could face higher taxes in the event of a leadership change in Downing Street. Of course, we're awaiting news of Keir Starmer's decision this morning. What's the story there? Is it moving markets?
0: Yeah, it definitely is. Barclays, Lloyds, NatWest were all in the red this morning on the back of that JP Morgan note. And so the risks of those high bank taxes have been calculated by the analysts based on a previously reported leaked memo from Angela Rayner, and then also what we know about Andy Burnham's stance on tax, with those two names being, of course, the names that keep coming up when talking about who is potentially going to replace Keir Starmer. Starmer has been trying to hold on to his job, but he's really losing that fight at the moment after the major losses for Labour that we saw in the local elections last week. He's now facing really growing pressure to step down. As you say, we are waiting for further developments there. But if a leadership change does happen and someone more left-leaning than Starmer takes over, that's essentially when banks need to maybe start worrying about those higher taxes, according to those JP Morgan analysts. They said that higher bank taxes could result in an EPS hit of about 3% for Lloyds in 2027, 2% for NatWest, and 1% for Barclays. So that's not negligible, and therefore we are seeing those banks weaker this morning on the back of that.
2: Okay, investors keeping an eye on Downing Street this morning, as are we. That's our Bloomberg reporter, Chloe Melly. Thank you for joining us. And for more conversations like this, subscribe to our new Stock Movers reports. 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
1: Tiwa, thank you very much. Well, coming up on the next hour of Bloomberg Daybreak Europe, we're going to continue to keep across the latest developments coming out of Downing Street this morning ahead of today's cabinet meeting. I'll bring you more analysis on what's been the market reaction to the increased pressure on the Prime Minister. The pound weaker 0.7% against the dollar. Gilt yields up by 10 basis points across the curve. The 30-year yield hitting the highest since 1998. More to come in the next hour of Bloomberg Daybreak Europe.
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1: This is Bloomberg Daybreak Europe for this Tuesday, the 12th of May, from London and Brussels. Coming up today,
11: Keir Starmer's chief aide says the Prime Minister is listening and talking to colleagues as more than 70 MPs call on him to go.
1: Guilty displeasure. UK 30-year yields hit their

0: pushing for that is the activist investor Palliser Capital. They've built a stake. They want that takeover to happen. So the latest offer is for about £60 a share in cash, and it would value Intertek at about £9.2 billion. So it comes less than a week after they rejected the last one. So we'll have to wait and see whether that comes through. Intertek themselves at the same time have been pushing for a strategic review, considering splitting the business. So two things at play here, an ongoing kind of potential M&A saga. So we're keeping a close eye on that one.
1: Coming back to the UK then for Greggs, the High Street Baker revealing accelerating growth thanks to new menu items.
0: Yeah, so it's a good and much needed good news story really for Greggs. They're leading gains on the FTSE 250, so sales rising, helped by some of their new offerings, as you say. So chicken rolls among them, which they called a standout performer. Analysts are saying this sales update, it's enough to kind of clear a low bar. Expectations were very low. Greggs has been among some of the most shorted stocks in London lately. There's been doubts over its expansion plans. In particular, they had big expansion plans, but these sales show a pickup in momentum, even if it is slightly modest. And then also in terms of the Middle East impact, they say that they've got forward buying in place for about 5 months worth of food and packaging, and 85% of energy and fuel needs have been fixed. So they're sheltered for the moment from those impacts, but they did warn of higher cost inflation if the conflict continues. So potentially some headwinds ahead, but for the moment, sales are positive for Greggs.
2: Okay, Louise, thank you so much for being with us. That is Bloomberg's breaking news editor, Louise Moon, taking you through all of the market-moving news this morning, the individual companies that are being buffeted, going up or down today. Right, let's think about, though, what's coming up next. It's going to be a very interesting day. The reset of Keir Starmer looks to have failed. The big speech that he made yesterday, Starmer is under increasing pressure to go. He's released a statement saying that he will remain. Is he going to last the day? That's a big question. Stephen, I'm going to be doing a live Q&A. So if you're a Bloomberg Terminal customer, you can listen in to a big conversation at lunchtime today. So I hope you'll join me. I don't know what we'll be bringing you then in a few hours' time, but, you know.
1: It'd be very long. You know, a couple of hours is a very long time in politics when it is today. At this moment in Keir Starmer's premiership, it appears. As you say, he's told the cabinet he intends to fight on, but as we're hearing from our UK political editor a little bit earlier, it's very much in question whether he will be able to and whether he will have won enough support from those key cabinet colleagues at that meeting happening in Downing Street right now that's going to convince them to back him rather than someone else. In the meantime, the market's reacting to this, a weaker pound, gilt yields jumping by double digits as we're seeing, and traders now pricing in 3 quarter point rate hikes from the Bank of England this year as well. So the inflationary impact for focus for markets, as well as we're watching the impact of this across all of UK assets moving on the back of this story this morning.
2: Yeah, there's also a T-Live blog on the Bloomberg Terminal, so you can read and see all the latest photographs on there and commentary. Now, for our London audience, Bloomberg Brief is up next. 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Stay tuned. 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
8: Set to leave for Beijing for high-stakes talks with China's Xi Jinping.
9: The passengers aboard a virus-stricken cruise ship head to quarantine.
8: And investors await a key inflation reading with stocks at record highs.
10: A terrifying scene outside of Boston as a gunman opened fire on passing cars. Plus, the Supreme Court temporarily rules on the abortion pill Mifepristone. I'm Michael Barr. More ahead.
11: 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The Yankees lost in Baltimore. NBA playoff wins for Cleveland and Oklahoma City.
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13: 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I'm Nathan Hager.
4: And I'm Karen Moscow in U.S. Stock Index Futures. They are lower this

0: such that you could always be denaturalized for any reason. And what they're basically saying is, if you do something that really makes us concerned about your behavior, we're going to start looking at everything that was filed in the past to find something where you wrote something inaccurately, so that we can then say you lied on your citizenship application or your green card application and denaturalize you. And the thing is, if you really look at any application closely, you could probably find something. And the materiality test really matters here, because, for instance, there's a very famous question about organizations, and a lot of people put, I wasn't in any organizations. And they might say, well, why didn't you say that you were in the Red Cross, or why didn't you say that you were, you know, in this fraternity or something like that? And you're like, well, I didn't think that was what you meant. I didn't think that was a big deal. So it's things like that where they can really start to bear down and find things out and say, well, you didn't put those on your application, so you lied to us, and now we're going to try to denaturalize you. And then it'll be up to the adjudicator to decide if that was a material misrepresentation.
1: They're not going to net high numbers here that they can tout. So what's the real purpose of this? It seems like it's going to make a lot of naturalized citizens feel uncomfortable and like second-class citizens.
0: I think there's two points here. The first point is to say to everyone who was not born in the United States, don't rest on your laurels. If you get us angry enough, you could be deported. It doesn't even matter that you're a citizen. So that's one. It's sort of this larger deterrent umbrella telling everyone who was born outside of the United States, be very careful how you're behaving here. But then number two, it's saying to everyone going through the process, hey, this is never going to be done, so you've got to be careful. There will never be a time where you can rest easy in the United States. So just know that while you're going through this system. And so I think it's designed to create uneasiness in both of those areas.
1: I remember that before they actually met in the Oval Office, that Trump threatened New York City Mayor Zoran Mandami, who's a naturalized citizen, with this.
0: And that would have been that exact kind of case we discussed, which is, if there's things you don't like about what someone is saying now, can you say that when they were saying that they supported fully the United States at the time of their naturalization, that they were being honest? And I think that's going to be one that would be very interesting for litigation.
2: 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S&P futures right now are down about 0.3%. Dow futures 0.1% lower. NASDAQ futures are down 0.7%. Up next, the latest on the Iran ceasefire after President Trump rejects...
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8: From the Bloomberg Interactive Broker Studios, this is Bloomberg Daybreak for Tuesday, May 12th. Coming up today,
2: President Trump says the Iran ceasefire is on life support after rejecting its latest peace offer.
8: The president is set to leave for Beijing for high-stakes talks with China's Xi Jinping.
2: The passengers aboard a virus-stricken cruise ship head to quarantine.
8: And investors await a key inflation reading with stocks at record highs.
9: A terrifying scene outside of Boston as a gunman opened fire on passing cars. Plus, the Supreme Court temporarily rules on the abortion pill mifepristone. I'm Michael Barr. More ahead.
10: I'm John Stashower in sports. 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
2: Good morning, I'm Nathan Hager.
8: And I'm Karen Moscow. And U.S. stock index futures, they are lower this morning. S&P futures down 0.3% on 24 points. Dow futures, they're down 0.1% or 62 points. NASDAQ futures down 0.7% or 198 points. 10-year Treasury yield 4.42%. And NYMEX crude oil is up 3%.

0: initially met with skepticism from markets, as GameStop has a market value of about $10 billion. That's less than a quarter of eBay's. So GameStop was trying to buy a much bigger company. The CEO of GameStop, Ryan Cohen, also hasn't fully explained how he'd pay for the acquisition. Going into this, eBay was already volatile. Yesterday, we got some cryptic social media posts from Keith Gill, a.k.a. Roaring Kitty. He was the key voice behind 2021 meme rally. That sent shares up and down in post-market, pre-market. So we've had a lot of volatility into this name. Come in with this news, and GameStop, eBay, doesn't look like it will happen.
1: Yeah, it doesn't look like it for sure. Bernie, turning back to some earnings stories here, we've got a pretty positive result, I think we can say, for On Holdings. Is that right?
0: That's right. It's a footwear company backed by Roger Federer. The ticker is ONON. Those shares are up 1% in the pre-market, and that company is raising its profit outlook for the year. The company is benefiting from higher demand, including its new $170 Cloud Tilt Remix, a lifestyle sneaker designed to target younger consumers. First quarter sales rose 26%, and that was adjusting for currency impact. And again, just like we saw in Under Armour, strong demand from APAC, except On Holdings seeing a 61% jump there. The apparel business also helping growth with a 58% rise, so those shares are up off the back of that.
1: And another earnings story has led to the biggest decliner in the pre-market this morning. That's Hims and Hers.
0: Hims and Hers, ticker HIMS, those shares are down 15% after a first quarter loss and sales that missed estimates. Loss for the quarter came in at 40 cents ago. That's versus a profit of 20 cents a share a year ago. The company is switching strategies. It's now prioritizing partnership with Novo Nordisk and Eli Lilly to offer their weight loss drugs, and that's eating into profit compared to the generics the company is moving away from. Hims and Hers said that the pivot is resulting in a $33.5 million restructuring charge. Investors not appreciating that this morning.
1: Okay, Dan Curtis of Bloomberg News with some stocks to watch in the pre-market. Dan, thank you as always. And for more conversations like this, subscribe to Stock Movers. 5-minute audio reports on the biggest winners and losers in the stock market. 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Stocks as a whole, lower, led by NASDAQ futures down about 0.75%, S&P futures down 0.33%, Dow futures down almost 0.1%. 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I'm Nathan Hager alongside Karen Moscow at 6:59.
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6: Good morning, everyone. Tom Keene, Paul Sweeney, Michael Barr, Alexis Christophorus, our royal correspondent, James Wilcock will be with us here in a moment. Lots going on. Intrigue in the United Kingdom.
7: Yes, I know. This way, but it looks like Mr. Starmer is going to stay in office, at least for the near term.
6: What am I doing with a 108 Brent crude? I mean, I'm sorry to dive right into it, folks. Equities, bonds, currencies, commodities. I would suggest respectfully, Paul, that there's more tension out there.
7: I think so.
6: Than is in the zeitgeist.
7: I think so. I go right to crude oil, right where you went, Tom. I got Brent pushing up to 108 here, up almost $4 again today. That's telling you that there is just continued tension in the Middle East.
6: 5% on the 30-year bond, 4.43 on the 10-year yield as well. VIX, so some of the tension out to 18.86. It's going to be an eventful day. Lots of good conversations. Edward Yardeni is scheduled to be with us here in a bit. We're going to go to London here in a moment on the catastrophe known as British politics. So we'll have to see on all of this. We say good morning across America. Bloomberg Surveillance this morning brought to you by Cohn Resnick. When volatility hits, most companies, they pause. The smart ones plan. Cohn Resnick helps leaders stress test their business and stay ready for what comes next. Resilience is a decision. Make yours. And we thank Conrad and Curly

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2: With SRN News, I'm Rich Thomason in Washington. President Trump dismisses as garbage Iran's response to a U.S. peace proposal and raises the specter of further American military strikes on Iran. The president says America is doing a service to the entire world by denying the death to America regime nukes.
3: They're lunatics having a nuclear weapon. I deal with them. I deal with them. I say it to them. I say, you people are crazy. I deal with them. They talk differently. I say, you're crazy. You're crazy people. You're nuts. You're not having a nuclear weapon. They think they can talk me into it, and then they don't do very well with it. But they know how I feel. They can't have a nuclear weapon. They would use it within an hour after getting it.
2: The president set to leave for Beijing for talks with his Chinese counterpart, President Xi. On Wall Street, the Dow futures are down 47 points. NASDAQ futures off 266. This is SRN News.
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1: And welcome to the Monday post-Mother's Day, May 11th, 2026 edition of the Best Stocks Now show. We're live. I'm live from Manhattan, New York today, and Barry is down, holding down the fort in South Carolina. And speaking of the fort, the Dow right now is flat. I mean, it is dead flat, but we've got the NASDAQ now up 7 points. We're up about 0.5% so far this so far, Barry. So I'm happy with that. Some good movers here. The S&P 500 is up 10 points right now. The Russell 2000 is up 17 points. And that all-important black gold, otherwise known as crude oil. Crude oil is up 1% today, and that's, I think, holding the market down for sure. There's definitely an inverse relationship between oil and the markets right now. Crude is all the way up to $96.34, which is affecting everything from air travel, car travel, the big freighters are coming across the ocean, et cetera, et cetera. Meanwhile, we've got gold down a little bit. No, gold's up now, 0.5%. Gold is up 0.5%. And the all-important 10-year yield has come down some. It's at 4.38% right now. And Bitcoin, which I don't really care much for, it is up $215 to $81,209. So welcome to today's Best Stocks Now show with professional money manager Bill Gunderson of Gunderson Capital Management, a registered investment advisory firm that I started in 2006. We are rocking and rolling here today, the day after Mother's Day. Barry, did you take good care of your mom yesterday?
2: Yeah, I did. We got some nails done. Cook some brunch and then I did shrimp scampi for dinner. So we filled them up. Put it that way.
1: You're a good son. Well, my mother is my late mother is long gone, Lucy, but she was a great mother, and I spent a lot of the day reminiscing about her and what a great mom she was to me. And she was a vibrant thing. She was a redhead. She was a lively thing.
2: Yes,
1: oh, boy.
2: All the ladies in my life have been pretty vibrant.
1: So yes. I'm ready for a calmer one, I think, you know. But anyways, I reminisced about my mom and kind of celebrated vicariously through other people celebrating their mothers, whose mothers are still living. And as I walked around Manhattan yesterday, it was fun to see all the flowers and the balloons. And everybody I saw and talked to, I said, don't forget your mother now. And they all gave me a little nod, tip of the hat. So anyways, it was a lot of fun. Okay, we had a really good week in the market last week. I mean, since I made this call like a month ago, this has been one of the best runs in the history of the market after I said this is one of the most compelling times to buy into the market. And I would say, Barry, have you seen an uptick in the people contacting us, the appointments you're having? I mean, right on down the line, it seems to have caught a lot of people's attention once again. Our phones have been ringing off the hook here.
2: Yeah, I mean, it's been, you know, a lot of it's, you know, doing it in a good risk-adjusted manner, right? Where we've got a good bit of cash as a firm, but at the same time, you've been in the right, as you say, the sunny side of the street. You've been in the right spots. Micron's another example.
1: Today. Wow.
2: I know you highlighted it in the newsletter this week, and then of course, I think it's up 5% or so today. So it's just, you know, it's a. You know, it's just been a weird year in the market. Of course, you know, the S&P was, you know, negative, right? Just in year to date at the end of March, of course, and so and we were positive, and so yeah. It's a lot about being in the right spots, and of course, you know, that's what I think clients want is that, you know, if they're listening to you and listening to us, they don't they don't want to be passive, they want to be active. And that's what
1: and they want somebody that's on it every day. Now, As we started the new year, you know, right before we started the new year, the last few days of December, that's kind of prediction time in the stock market, and all the mucky mucks on Wall Street like to list their top picks and their macro outlook for the market in the coming year. And of course, last year I picked Palantir, and of course that was televised there at the NASDAQ. When I picked Palantir as my top pick for the year, and it ended up being the best performer in the S&P 500 last year. It was up over 100%. And this year, I wasn't on TV, but I was on radio for several weeks prior to that, and I wrote an article about it. And in my newsletter before the year began, I said my number one pick for 2026 is Micron, MU. And I added a bonus pick this year in Lilly with their miracle drug, Zepbound. Lilly hasn't done all that much so far, although it's starting to perk up. But get this, Micron is now up 165% since the beginning of the year. If that's not the biggest winner in the S&P 500, I don't know what is. I mean, what are the odds of a guy throwing a dart at the S&P 500 stocks and hitting the top performer last year and the top performer this year? I guess I'm a pretty good dart thrower. And I don't want to come off as being braggadocious, or it's just a fact. It happened, and I'm just relating a fact to you. Micron is now up 165%. You say, well, you said it, you mentioned it in your newsletter. Do you own any? Well, Barry, I got to say, it's our largest position. I eat my own cooking, is how the saying goes, right?
2: Yeah, and yeah, exactly. And just trimmed SanDisk, which was,
1: it got so large, I cut it in half, okay? And I may do that with Micron at some point, but this is our second rodeo with Micron. We made a ton of money. I was getting a little bit afraid of getting bucked off the horse here about a month ago, and I said, you know, I'm going to take a huge profit in Micron because it happened so quickly. And within a week, I think I was back in it again after taking a big profit, and now we've got even a bigger profit this time around. And why? Okay, you have to say, well, what's the reason why? MU. Well, there's only four companies in the world that make memory chips: Micron, SanDisk, SK Hynix over in South Korea, and Samsung over in South Korea. And those two South Korea stocks are uninvestable unless I figured out a way to beat the system. I found an ETF that owns those two stocks. And I think 50% of that ETF is those two stocks. So we've also done well with our investments in those two. All right, so now let's get to some big world stuff, and then we'll drill down to some smaller stuff. As you know, in my profession, I have to stay on top of world events because it trickles right on down into your little Roth IRA and into your 401k at work. Crude oil continues to be probably the biggest story in the world because it's linked to the Strait of Hormuz, where you don't want to go water skiing these days. You might get blasted out of the water by one of Pete Hegseth's patrol boats, or you might hit a landmine planted by the Iran Revolutionary Guard. I don't recommend water skiing or a cruise that goes through the Strait of Hormuz. But we did get news, you know, there was a proposal sent to Iran. The proposal came back, and I think it was late last night. By the way, I was in Trump Tower yesterday, which was pretty interesting to stand there at the foot of that escalator that that brought him down and started his candidacy. And I was also in St. Joseph's Cathedral. Boy, that was gorgeous. They're right almost next to each other. So a couple of very neat places to be in here in New York. But Trump said late last night that, you know what, Iran's answer is totally unacceptable. And I've said this before. Iran has never dealt in good faith. They are so, what's the word, Barry, when you've got your nose in the air, the moxie that they have.
2: Yeah, I mean, stubborn would be the
1: stubborn
2: good word, but it's, I just don't know if they're capable of making a deal, because otherwise they almost have to.
1: They look weak, I guess.
2: Right. And they also have to I mean, they have to go against their ideology. I mean,
3: yes.
2: To a certain extent. So it's just, I mean, I hear people say they're tough negotiators. It's like almost like they're not.
3: Yeah.
2: They're not negotiating.
3: They don't know how to they don't negotiate. The word I was looking for is hubris. The hubris of the leaders of Iran, knowing that we can come in there and blast the hell out of them anytime we want, and to stand there and say, you know, and not deal in good faith. Well, what do you expect?

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0: My head is reeling, as Stephen Stills sang to Judy Blue Eyes, Judy Collins, in a very famous love affair between the two. And, of course, that song, Questions, went on to become the song Carry On by Crosby, Stills, Nash & Young. Okay, a couple more things on the world stage, and then we'll climb down, Barry, down to the earnings stage, which to me overshadows everything. The market is all about earnings, earnings, earnings. And I want to give you an update, which it's almost unbelievable, the earnings that we're seeing in the market right now. And that's what gives me this conviction that I have in my heart when I know something is right. Prime Minister Netanyahu warned in a 60-minute interview that the war is not over. Well, yeah, I'll agree with that. There are still enrichment sites that have to be dismantled. There's the biggest sticking point. How do they think they're going to be able to continue enriching uranium to build a nuclear bomb? That ain't going to happen. Talk about hubris. There are proxies that Iran supports. There are ballistic missiles that they still want to produce. Netanyahu said there's work to be done. Now, if that's not enough on the world stage, Barry, do you know what's happening late this week?
1: Oh, we got the meeting with Xi, right?
0: Yeah, Trump is headed to China, which really dwarfs Iran, you know, as a world power and an economy, etc. But, you know, the last time they met was, well, it's the first time in the country for Trump since 2017. And, of course, you've had this recent ruling about the Trump tariffs being illegal on imports worldwide, as they'll be talking about the war in the Middle East. And China is one of Iran's largest diplomatic backers. In some ways, the war between us and Iran is a proxy war between us and Russia and China, because they are both backers of Iran. That's what makes this whole thing so dangerous. And later this week, I mean, this is a big deal. Trump will be going to China, and the two leaders will sit down face-to-face and talk about all of these issues. So, yes, the market will be watching that. In the meantime, we've got oil up a little bit, and the odds for a clearing of the Strait of Hormuz, the odds have gone up quite a bit. Okay, now, let's drop back down to what does the market feed on? A nuclear reactor feeds on enriched uranium. A Boeing engine feeds on jet fuel. And the stock market feeds on earnings, earnings, earnings. Earnings have been going up for the S&P 500 every year since 2009. That was my first macro call, was in 2009. I got to go back and find that newsletter. It's in the archives. When I said a new bull market is being born, that was after the financial crisis of 08 and 09. All the mistakes that were made on Wall Street, stupid moves, packaging subprime mortgage rates, littering the world with them, or mortgage notes, loans, and until it all came a-tumbling down, and it took TARP funds and some real begging for those TARP funds and bailouts and all kinds of things. But finally, everything kind of worked its way through. By 2009, March of 2009, the earnings picture was start. By the way, the S&P went down 53% during that period of time, 53%. And that's why I don't believe in being an index investor. You know, an index investor stays fully invested through thick or thin. And had you just retired, Barry, and you were an index investor, you would have lost 53% of your nest egg. Yes, it did come back. But if you retired with $2 million in the bank and all of a sudden you got $900,000, that's a pretty scary deal.
1: Yeah, you would have freaked out. I don't think you would have rode that. I don't think you would have rode that out and all the way back up necessarily.
0: No, you would have probably panicked when you were down to $900,000 and not got back in until it was up around $2 million and totally missed the move back up. And that's why I look to earnings for those clues about the market. So here we are in this current earnings season. We're almost done right now. We now have, I can't remember how much, I think about 80% of the companies have now reported in the S&P 500. So over 400, obviously. The earnings growth rate year over year is unbelievable. That's why the market's unbelievable. 21.7% is where we're at right now. That's the increase in earnings for this quarter, Q1 2026. We started this whole quarter, this whole earnings season out, the estimate was for 12.7. It's gone from 12.7 to 27.7. I have never seen an increase like that in my entire career in the market. The blended year-over-year revenue growth, that's top-line sales growth, and of course, earnings are bottom line profit growth. The revenue growth is 11.3%. Now, that's not all. And the average over time, well, the average for the index has been more in the 8 to 9 area. And this will be the second straight quarter that, the index has reported revenue growth above 9%. Now, there's one more big item here. The profit margin. Okay, if you take that bottom line profit and you divide it into the sales, which if you're a CFO, if you're a CPA, or any of those C's, Barry, what are you? You've got so many C's, I lose track. He's a CFP.
1: Certified and charter holder. It depends on which one you.
0: He's a CFA, and I'm just a mucky muck. Okay, I got my double M's, Mucky Muck Gunderson.
1: And a junior. I got a junior behind there, too, somewhere.
0: You got it. Yeah, you're Barry Kite Jr., CFP, CFA, blah, blah, blah. I'm just William Fred Gunderson, just simple Gunderson. Now, the profit margin is 14.7%. That's the highest profit margin since we started keeping records on the S&P 500. That means, you know, like, a Walmart or a McDonald's maybe has a 3 or 4% profit margin. On every dollar, they make 3 cents. But right now, overall, the S&P 500 as a whole, every dollar that comes in, they're making almost 15 cents. That's just unheard of. And, of course, some companies are making 60 and 70 cents. So number one, you have record quarter-over-quarter growth, year-over-year growth, judged by the quarterly. You have record revenue growth, and you have a record profit margin. And I would say what's driving the bus there is AI. That's what's driving the bus, because you've had billions and billions and hundreds of billions invested into AI private companies, and they're turning around and spending that money at Micron, NVIDIA, SanDisk, etc. More on that when we come back.

0: With SRN News, I'm Rich Thomason in Washington. Kuwait is accusing Iran of dispatching an armed Revolutionary Guard team to attack an island in the Mideast nation. Kuwait has come under repeated attack by Iran during the course of the war. President Trump is dismissing as garbage Iran's response to a U.S. peace proposal. It raises the specter of further American military strikes on Iran. And Mr. Trump says America is doing a service to the entire world by denying Iran nuclear weapons. The president set to leave for Beijing today for talks with his Chinese counterpart. Mr. Trump will be accompanied to China by an entourage of American tech, industry, and finance leaders. On Wall Street this morning, ahead of the opening bell, stock futures are lower. The Dow futures down about 30 points. NASDAQ futures off 275 points. More details at SRNNews.com.
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0: welcome back here to the second half of today's Best Stocks Now show. Yes, there is something in the air. Next Monday will be in the air. I'm headed for Minneapolis, Minnetonka to be more exact, Minnesota, at the Minnetonka Marriott. We arrive Monday. We usually have a team dinner Monday night. If possible, Barry, we usually get in at different hours of the night and whatnot. But
1: I was just figuring out the whole flight information
0: not long ago.
1: So, yeah,
0: well, we'll try to get on the same flight.
1: I'll make it by dinner, Bill. I'll make it by dinner, Bill.
0: Okay, all right. I'll buy you a burger at Wendy's. I'm going to the nice steakhouse down the street. But, I'm looking forward to it, and we've had to add an extra day because of the demand. And if we get more demand for the workshop, which is Tuesday night at 7 p.m., where you get to see me present what I know about the market at this current point in time, because it's changing all the time, and if we need to do a second show on Wednesday, we'll do a second show on Wednesday night. I'm up for it. But our day begins early Tuesday after we get there. I still have 5 radio shows to do that week and the workshop. And then appointments all day long, one-hour appointments, Tuesday, Wednesday, Thursday. And that's one of my favorite things that I do in this industry, because I really like people. And I really like...
1: Did we lose Bill? Yeah, all right. I think we'll get Bill back here in just a minute. But yeah, we're looking forward to getting to Minnetonka, Minnesota at the Marriott there. We'll be there a week from tomorrow. That's Tuesday, May 18th. Wednesday, that's Tuesday, May 19th, 20th, and 21st. And then, as Bill said, if we need to hang around for a little bit on Friday, we'll probably work that in as well. So looking forward to getting back up there. We had, I think, Bill dropped off here for a moment, so we should get him back here in just a moment. That signal in New York will let you down here and there. Well, as we're looking, market-wise, we've still got a little bit of green on the screen. Looks like kind of a flat day out there in the market. We've got the S&P up 10 points to 70, just over 7,400. The Dow's up slightly, up 39 points. That's about 7 basis points at the moment. The NASDAQ just went a tad negative, down 26 points. Crude, I think we started the show, is up 1%. Now it's up 2%. I don't know if we've got any new news or a new Truth Social post or something there in the crude oil world. Of course, gold, a little bit positive here. We're at starting to get a bit of a bid, but interest rates, where interest rates are, and with the stronger dollar, just not helping gold very much. Of course, as we work towards this week, we've got some more earnings coming up on the schedule. Last week we had a plethora of earnings again, as Bill crunch the numbers this week. We'll probably get into when we get him back here in a moment. We'll get the information on what his S&P outlook was. I'm sure we'll get the grading for how earnings have been this quarter. Of course, on the jobs front, we've got a lot of economic news. Last week, we had the ADP payrolls on Wednesday that were well ahead of estimates, and we also got a good non-farm payroll on Friday, where we came in pretty significantly above consensus. And of course, we've talked about this dichotomy in the market and in the news, where we've gotten a lot kind of this disconnect between, of course, our nightly news, a good bit of it being on the, with the negative bent. Of course, economically, as we continue to say, and as Bill has mentioned, with earnings and earnings growth, I think we're around 17% earnings growth so far this year with the S&P. I think we started the year where the consensus was going to be in that 9 to 11 range. So we're well well ahead of those earnings estimates. And as the mantra here at the firm is, stock prices follow earnings and earnings expectations, and we've seen those continue to rise here as we get through this first quarter earnings reports. And of course, like I said, the non-farm payrolls exceeded consensus in April. Payrolls grew by 115,000 jobs in April. Consensus was 63,000, so that's a pretty solid beat there. We had the unemployment rate was around 4%.
2: Okay, Barry, I'm here.
1: Oh, we're back. All right. Yeah, we're good.
2: Yeah, I got to be honest. In New York City is a difficult place to do a live radio show. There's big buildings all around, right? That's the worst thing you can have. Radio waves need a clear pathway to navigate through. And all of a sudden, I'm talking away, I'm blabbing away, and everything goes dark on my screen. But I have to call in here to finish this. So, did you get done talking about Minnesota there, Barry?
1: Yeah, I did. We got the dates in, and I explained to the folks that if we've got to stick around for a little while on Friday, we'll get it done. So
2: we'll get her done. Okay, I want to go back to the earnings for a minute. 89% of the companies have now reported their earnings. So we're down to these numbers that are coming in are pretty much the numbers that we'll end up with. We may get above 30% this week. We'll see. But most of your important companies now have reported earnings. And I just want to give you a year-over-year look right now, because this is what's incredible. This looks like Mount Everest. This chart looks like Mount Everest going up the hill and peaking and peaking and peaking and getting higher and higher and higher. And we're not to the summit yet. I truly believe that. I don't believe we're to the summit yet, because there's no sign of any chipping away at that summit. Okay, so last year, 2025, the market produced, the S&P produced $271 in earnings per share, $271. This year, we're looking at $334. That's unheard of. That's a 20% plus increase versus last year. But wait, we're not done yet. Next year, we're looking at $382. If you just slap a 20 multiple on that, you're at $7,700. And that's the next thing I want to talk about, is the current multiple of the market. We got as high as 23, and then we had the sell-off in the market, and it went down to, I think, 19.77. 19.77 was the bottom of the market when I made my macro call. I said, this is one of the most compelling buying opportunities I've ever seen. That was about 5 weeks ago. Now, we're looking at $382 in earnings, and the current multiple of the market is 21. The high has been 23. So we have some room to navigate. And in fact, the consensus 1 year target price for the S&P 500 is 8,400. That's why I say we haven't reached the summit yet and planted the flag on top of Mount Everest, which would say, this is the top. No, I don't think we're at the top yet. I think we have further to go. But having said that, Barry, have you ever seen a more narrow market? And tell the folks what I mean by a narrow market.
1: Yeah, I mean, we talked about being in the right places this year in terms of the amount of in terms of the earnings growth. We've got two of the reasons that we're getting the earnings growth that we are, particularly on the Nasdaq side, is simply two names. It's Micron and it's Nvidia in terms of earnings growth.
2: And SanDisk, I don't think is in the.
1: Yeah, I don't believe they are. I don't think they're the numbers where I saw where they were pulling apart where this earnings growth was. They didn't throw SanDisk in there. In some form or fashion, they should be included, because another source. Seagate as well, by the way. But you look at this market this year, there hasn't been a ton of places to, it's not like it's a broad. Every sector is firing on all cylinders. It's primarily AI and AI adjacent names, And we had some, you know, you had some growth in the metals early in the year. Of course, that train kind of, you know, kind of subsided. But, you know, those are the two spots that have been the place to be. So.
2: That's right. And that plays right into the Best Stocks Now app because it points me in the direction of where the best stocks are now. We'll be right back.

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0: 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It also includes access to my powerful Best Stocks Now app, which currently has over 5,000 stocks, ETFs, and mutual funds in it. 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

0: you want to do it. Ah, this is Bill Gunderson, Barry Kite. That's the mamas and the papas bringing us back with the lovely Michelle Phillips. Oh, man, she was a beauty. She was tall. She had long hair, Barry, you know, everything a man dreams of. But she had a great voice, too. And the mamas and the papas right here in New York City, before they went west, that's where the song California Dreamin' came from. But they were in Greenwich Village, not too far from where I am, along with a complete unknown by the name of Bob Dylan. And now here I am, Barry, on Wall Street, a complete unknown. Not really, but, you know, we're making our mark. Hey, I want to go back to the Best Docs Now app here for a minute. Let's just look and see if it reflects the real world right now. The number one ranked, oh, gosh, I'd not logged into it. Doggone it, I've got the free one. But I can tell you what they are. The number one ranked sector in the market today is the semiconductor sector, okay? And really and truly, that's what's driving the growth and most of the gains in the market so far. And I've told you before, you can own the semiconductor sector or you can own the five best stocks in the semiconductor sector. And I don't keep it a secret that NVIDIA hit a new all-time high. It's now a $5 trillion company. That's never happened before in the history of Wall Street. We found NVIDIA when it was, I don't even know that it was a trillion back then, Barry, when we started writing about NVIDIA being the best stock in the market now. And, of course, NVIDIA's had a lot to do with our growth as a firm over the last several years. The number two ranked stock, best stock out there, is AMD. AMD, and it's no, those are kissing cousins. I don't know if they kiss. They're cousins. Lisa Su, the CEO of AMD, and what's NVIDIA?
1: And Jensen Huang. Jensen. Yeah, Jensen.
0: Yeah, Jensen in his leather jacket, right?
1: That's all I can think of when I hear that name is that leather jacket.
0: That leather jacket, and Jensen and Lisa are cousins, and they run the two most powerful chip companies in the world. And then, of course, there's a common connection. They're both Taiwanese, and there's an intermediary there that's Taiwan Semiconductor that makes 80% of the chips in the world. And they make chips for AMD and NVIDIA. NVIDIA does not make their own chips. They design chips. AMD does not make chips. They design chips. And they send those designs to Taiwan for them to fabricate the chips. Then, obviously, the other big chip stocks in today's world, Broadcom, Micron, obviously, SanDisk, obviously, SK Hynix, obviously, did I say Samsung? Yes. And if you want to throw it, well, there's two more. The Netherlands company, ASM Lithography. These chips couldn't be made without ASM Lithography's proprietary equipment that nobody else has. It's good to have a system. It's good to have a process. It's good to have a product that nobody else can replicate. And that's what Taiwan has. That's what NVIDIA has, and that's what ASM Lithography has, and to some extent AMD. If I were going to throw in one more chip stock, it would be Marvell Technology, because their chips are involved with the fiber optics and the networking that goes on within these data centers. And really, if you want to expand it out a little bit more, most of the action in the market and the gains in the market this year have come from data center related stocks. Now that even gets out into air conditioning stocks, believe it or not. A.O. Smith, AOS, is one of the hottest stocks in the market today.
1: Bloom
0: because
1: Energy.
0: They make air.
1: Yeah, look
0: yes,
1: at Bloom
0: and Bloom Energy,
1: Energy
0: would be another one.
1: Yeah.
0: Yes. And I see Halliburton is making a big investment into an energy startup. And we know that even an oil stock like Halliburton, these data centers have to be powered. Solar and wind is not going to do it. It won't do it. It takes power. And it's coming right now from liquid natural gas. Is coming still from coal-fired power plants, and someday they hope to run these data centers via nuclear with the small modular reactors. So that's all it. Now, if I go down my list here of the top-ranked stocks in the market right now, they're all within this kind of universe that I just described. And from an ETF point of view, that would be information technology, that would be semiconductors, it would be, there's some AI-centric ETFs, such as Roundhill Generative AI. You've got Global X AI and Technology, which is AIQ. You've got Global X Data Center and Digital, which is DTCR, if you're more into buying the ETFs. This is the center of the universe right now. Here's one, Generative AI, WISE. Now, every year changes. The center of the universe in 2022 was completely different from the center of the universe today. It moves. It's a moving target. And that's why I invented an app that is relative. It takes a look at the market on a relative basis.

Kimberly Clark and you see AT&T and you see Verizon, just know that you own soggy stocks. They're stodgy old growth giants of yesteryear. Look at where the center of the market is today and how far those stocks are from the center of the market, and it's reflected in the performance. Over the last 10 years, Disney, 1% per year. 1% per year is what Disney has returned, when NVIDIA is 72% per year. So that should give you some clues as to where the center of the market is and how close you want to be to the center of the market. All right. If you want to sign up, call Edie. I'll stay another day if I have to while we're in Minnetonka, Minnesota. Talk to Edie at 855-611-BEST, 855-611-BEST, or go onto our website at GundersonCapital.com. Have a great day, everybody.

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9: Good morning, everyone. Tom Keene, Paul Sweeney, Michael Barr, Alexis Christophorus off the tape, off CPI at 3.8%. Headline, the tape improves somewhat. Don't want to oversell it. Red and green on the screen. Fractional green on the Dow Jones Industrial Average. At futures, that level is 49,800 on that. Paul Sweeney, Ed Yardeni with us earlier. He's looking higher.
6: Yeah, he's looking 8,250 on the S&P 500. Again, we're at 7,400, so that's a pretty big call here. Yields, Tom, the front end here up about 1.5 basis points at 3.96% on the two-year.
9: Yeah, we'll have to see. I mean, oil... 107.20. I think we're just hanging on headlines here.
6: Yeah, it's not good.
9: Of which there's the Middle East. Yep. Thank you, Jemana Bersecci, for your leadership there. We've got the president. I think I have this right. Landing in our show tomorrow.
6: Yeah, I'm just looking at. I think the taking off today. I think, and landing sometime tomorrow.
9: Are they ahead of us, or are they ahead, a day ahead, or a day
6: behind
9: us?
6: Well, all I know is my number four offspring's in Tokyo, and that's 13 hours ahead. That's all I know.
9: Ahead.
6: That, yeah, ahead.
9: So they're very Wednesday.
6: Yes, yes. So I don't know how that all works, but I'm assuming China's something like
9: it's
6: that.
9: It's like the X-Files when you cross over the international dateline, right?
6: Yeah, yesterday is tomorrow.
9: We'll have to see on that as well. Lots coming up this hour scheduled. Jordan Rochester, really timely discussion here with Mizuho. Looking at yen, it's like reverse the intervention thrust, but we'll try to get a bigger, broader. And also Jordan Rochester and the mess in the United Kingdom. Thanks to James Wilcock for brilliance there earlier. Bloomberg Surveillance, we're brought to you by Eisner Amper. 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
6: We're heading out today, and we'll be there broadcasting from San Francisco, one of the Eisner Amper events.
9: It's an event that they're having.
6: Yeah, for their clients and their agents and all that kind of stuff. So
9: I'd say they have Giants tickets, but they're like they're almost worse than the Boston Red Sox.
6: Yeah, no, I love San Francisco.
9: They traded Yastrzemski. No, they didn't trade. They lost Yastrzemski.
6: Did they? Okay.
9: How can you? It's un-American.
6: I know.
9: How can you lose Yastrzemski?
6: Way back in the day.
9: Are you going to go see the Giants play?
6: No, I'm not going to see the Giants play, but I've got a guy dinner with one of my favorite places out there with one of some buds, so we're all good.
9: Very good. Okay. Eisner Amper tomorrow. Paul Sweeney.

0: Kettner of HSBC. He may be the new Chancellor of the Exchequer. I'm kidding. Max Kettner goes out and says, by the rumor, by the fact, we remain max overweight equities.
1: Yep.
0: And from Max Kettner, optimist at HSBC. Thank you to Francine Lacroix for that conversation. Stay with us from New York City, nationwide. 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
2: With SRN News, I'm Rich Thomason in Washington. President Trump is describing as garbage Iran's response to a U.S. peace proposal.
3: It was just unacceptable.
2: So where do we go from here?
3: You know, a lot of people said, well, does he have a plan? Yeah, of course they do have a plan. I have the best plan ever. I mean, Iran has been defeated militarily, totally. They have a little left. They probably built up during this period of time. We'll knock that out in about a day.
2: Inflation heated up last month, hitting a three-year high as consumer prices rose 3.8% compared to a year ago. That's according to the newly released Consumer Price Index. The cost of energy was a major contributor to the spike in prices. That CPI report sending stocks sharply lower on Wall Street. The Dow is down about 338 points for a loss of almost 1%. The NASDAQ, 167 points lower. SRN.
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0: Micron. Don't forget Samsung. Don't forget HK Hynix, whatever that is, over in South Korea. And, you know, your biggest problem is the Iran-U.S. talks fizzle. They fizzle, Barry. Ever have anything fizzle on you? Yes. Things fizzle over time. I don't like that fizzling sound.
1: I didn't have high hopes. I mean, we mentioned that, you know, they're not even really negotiators. It doesn't seem like they really want a deal. I don't know another way to put it at this point.
0: No, the fragile month-long ceasefire between the U.S. and Iran reached a critical juncture Monday, with President Donald Trump declaring the agreement on massive life support after dismissing Tehran's latest peace proposal. And, you know, and Iran will never, ever address the elephant in the room, which is the enrichment of a rare earth mineral called uranium. And they are hell-bent on getting a nuclear weapon and using it on people they don't like, on people that don't agree with them. And President Trump and others, Obama tried to stop them too, but he made a deal with no teeth in it whatsoever. And it just can't happen. It just can't happen because they will use it. I just don't see any way that they're building that for peaceful purposes. Well, okay, we have that. There is that. There's seemingly no progress whatsoever in the Iran talks. The best proxy for that, Barry, is looking at oil prices every day, right? Because oil prices fluctuate mightily. Yeah,
1: based on the news over there, right?
0: Yeah, based on the news out of the Middle East. So with oil up 3.5% today and above $100 a barrel again, that means things are not going well in the Middle East. And I would just say that the next shoe to drop, or is it the next bomb or bombs to drop, will be, you know, if they won't listen to negotiation, maybe they'll listen to explosions and decimation and death and everything else that comes with that. That just seems to be where we're headed with all of this. Now, this is not the only big world story in the news this week. President Donald Trump is set to travel to China this week. China, okay? He hasn't been to China in a long time with his friend Xi Jinping for a highly anticipated summit. He's invited CEOs of some of the biggest U.S. companies to join his trip. Barry, would you check with Jennifer to see if I got my invitation to fly over there on Air Force One?
1: And you know who didn't get an invitation, by the way?
0: I saw that Jensen Huang wasn't invited.
1: Yes.
0: Was that
1: I saw it. I think he said he would like to go. I think he said he would like to accompany him. I don't know if it, if it's a snub or a bit of a fizzle. Who knows? Right, but he said that he was willing to go, so I don't think it was any kind of schedule issue, but it's just an interesting person to leave off the list.
0: Yes, and there is a lot of controversy around not letting China have the NVIDIA chips, and he probably figures that Wang would be doing deals in the men's room with the buyers from China for those chips, so I think it's over the sensitivity of the chips. I think he likes Jensen Huang just fine, but that sensitivity. The CEOs that are going,
1: do we have a list of those? I was curious.
0: Yes, Bill Gunderson Capital Man. No. I'm not on the list yet. Someone needs to call the White House that has some poll. Tesla's Elon Musk, that's his old friend there, Donald Trump's old friend Elon. Apple's Tim Cook, BlackRock's Larry Fink, Boeing's Kelly Ortberg, according to multiple media reports. Other invited execs are Meta President Dina Powell McCormick, Micron Technology, Sanjay Mehrotra, Qualcomm's Cristiano Amon, GE Aerospace, Larry Culp. There's my guy right there, Larry Culp. Blackstone's Stephen Schwartzman, Citigroup's Jane Fraser, Goldman Sachs' David Solomon, Coherent. That's interesting. I've been watching that Coherent stock just fly recently. Jim Anderson. Illumina, who basically came up, cracked the, they were the holy grail for putting together our whole DNA. Illumina's Jacob Thiessen. MasterCard. Well, don't leave home without it. MasterCard's Michael Miebach. And Visa's Ryan McInerney. And one last one, Cargill. Cargill, which is a grain company, Brian Sykes. Jensen Huang is the one that is not on. What is Trump expecting to get out of this China trip? Well, he wants a tactical truce. He wants an extension of last year's rare earth elements agreement. He wants some additional trade commitments. Hey, buy our soybeans, would you? Possibly new agreements related to the U.S. exports of agricultural products or energy. Hey, China, why are you buying your energy from Iran? We can buy it from Texas, from Louisiana, from the U.S. That would be a nice gesture as a trading partner. And he'd also like to see some ongoing communication and coordination on trade and finance issues. So, yes, I mean, that's going to be a big deal. I think they leave Thursday. I think. Maybe it's Wednesday. I'm not sure. And, you know, the guy has a lot of plates spinning in the air at any given point in time. I'm just about 2 blocks from Trump Tower here. I walked in there on Sunday and looked at the escalator that he came down, and just thinking of all that's happened since then. During that time, and of course there's a lot of pictures in there in that lobby of Trump Tower and all this and that. There's not real heavy security, just anybody can really walk into that lobby, Barry, I believe. I don't remember going through any kind of a bomb detector or anything.
1: Yeah, they got the gift shop in there, too, you walk in.
0: Yeah, you know what? At one time, I had some Trump cologne that I got. It says... spray it on you for success. And I thought, well, maybe that'll work. I sprayed some on me. The cats wouldn't come near me for a week. And, yeah, maybe. I mean, the success part worked. And I sprayed some on a friend of mine who does not like Trump at all. And he started sneezing. And he goes, don't spray that on me, Bill. Ah! It was Trump. Trump cologne. Dress for success. We'll come back and we're going to talk. Barry's going to talk about the CPI because that's right up his alley. I just pay those high prices. He knows why. We'll be back in a moment.
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0: And welcome back here to the second quarter of today's Best Stocks Now show. Well, Barry, you're the CFP and the CFA. How about that CPI today? It came in line, but what was your take on it?
1: Yeah, I mean, you got to break it out really between two numbers, right? You always hear the core number, which strips out food and energy. I always joke around, the core number strips out all the stuff we have to have,
2: yeah,
1: right?
2: Exactly.
1: Food and energy. But, yeah. And of course, you know, the top line number is what, you know, is getting a lot of, obviously, the headline today. In reality, to me, it's the core, you know, that is kind of the more worrisome. You had,
0: definitely,
1: because the core, you know, rose 0.4% month over month. It was assumed to be 0.3%. It's double what it was in March. And if you look at it on a year over year basis, it's 2.8% core number. I think consensus was 2.7, so came in a little hotter than expected. And that number is you know, the Fed's trying to target a 2% core number, at least over the long term. And now, obviously, this is going to bring, you know, continue to bring questions in. Is there going to be a rate cut in, you know, in 2026?
0: Or a rate hike? No, they're talking about a rate hike now.
1: Right, right. Well, you know, I'll say the funny thing is on the headline number, I actually thought it was not as bad because, you know, it actually came in 0.6% month over month. It was, you know, that number was 0.9% last month. So it actually, the month over month number actually went down on the top line, at the top line of the report. And of course, you know, we know what the biggest culprit was is energy. It accounted for 40% of the increase this this month. So
0: yeah.
1: You know, the long story
0: it's
1: short
0: temporary.
1: Is it transitory? Right?
0: I think so.
1: You said temporary. I like the word temporary better than transitory.
0: I think we have the military to defeat Iran and bring them to their knees if that's what they want. I think. The other one though that was worrisome to me, and of course I experienced this last night as I booked my tickets for Minnesota.
1: Yeah. Airline.
0: Airline fares up 21% from a year ago. That's a huge increase. And I did learn we were going to go to Dallas after Minnesota on Monday, you know, like we were going to go there in June, and I found out that they're going to have major World Cup games there in Dallas.
1: Yeah, I think they're hosting the most World Cup matches, actually.
0: That ain't going to work.
1: Yeah.
0: And I don't know if San Jose will have to check to see. That would be my next
1: I know
0: choice.
1: I know they've got a few matches for sure at Levi's.
0: Well,
1: Stadium,
0: I mean, I would think at that Levi's Stadium, right by where we stay, that could be an issue. And I don't know about Cleveland. Maybe we end up in Bloomfield Hills, Michigan, or we end up in Cleveland or Atlanta if the others are going to be snooty like that. And
1: Atlanta has a few World Cup matches.
0: I would think so. They had the Olympics.
1: Yeah,
0: I would think Atlanta. So our decision may be very easy.
1: Yeah,
0: at the end of the day.
1: Apparently,
0: okay,
1: we just need to pull my 14 and 11 year old boys, and they can tell us where all the World Cup
0: matches
1: are going
0: to
1: be.
0: Why don't you take them to a game, Barry? The tickets are real cheap.
1: Real cheap.
0: You get one on StubHub. Okay, here's the other one. The food category with the biggest jump in prices compared to a year ago was uncooked ground beef. Well, I don't eat uncooked ground beef, so does that apply to me? It was up 14.5% year over year.
1: Yeah, wouldn't it?
0: I've noticed that, like, just a chub of ground beef nowadays is like $7-$8. It's ridiculous. Uncooked beef roast, which I like mine cooked a little bit. You know, at least the rare temperature, they're up 17.8. And an uncooked beef steak. I know a guy that he likes his steaks uncooked. Okay.
1: Taking chances.
0: Up 16.1%. So, you know, that beef is just unbelievable. Where's the beef? Well, the beef is the guy that has to eat it. How about these restaurants now? I mean, you're paying $80 to $90 for a filet mignon. Maybe not where you eat. I don't know, but some of the place $80 to $90 for this little piece of meat. Oh, it's just insane. Now, I'll tell you another idea that's been floated, and I don't know if it's going to go anywhere, but, you know, Trump has mentioned doing a federal gas tax holiday.
1: Right, yeah.
0: And I don't think it's, I don't think the federal tax, I'm thinking it's like, it's 15 like 14 cents or something.
1: It is. I looked it up last night. I was actually curious. I think it's like 14.8 cents or something like that.
0: Yeah, so that wouldn't make a hill of beans difference yeah. driving a big SUV, gas guzzling, and a boat with two engines that goes 40 miles an hour, gets 1 mile to the gallon. 14 cents, that's not going to help very much. I don't think that's going anywhere. And that, of course, goes to the highway tax, whatever, the Highway Beautification Act or whatever.
1: We just have a few more potholes, a little less, slow down that interstate construction a little longer.
0: Yes. Okay, Dan Niles, he's one of the guys I do listen to out there. I think he was with Wedbush, wasn't he, before this? And then he
1: is it Dan Ives? Is he?
0: No, Niles. No, Dan
1: oh,
0: Niles.
1: Okay. Yeah, I'm not sure. I know.
0: He was with somebody. Now he's on his own, Niles Investment Management. He says, and I totally agree with this, because he was there in 2000 when we had the dot-com bubble, and I was there in 2000 during the dot-com bubble, and he emphasized the fact that there's a key difference this time with the AI bubble. There's fundamental growth backing the surge.
1: There's actual earnings and cash.
0: Yes, and phenomenal. I would say that the major story with my newsletter now for a couple of years has been just the explosion in earnings, bottom line earnings. It's been something that I have never witnessed. Now, I didn't witness that in the year 2000 because there weren't any earnings. It was all, oh, we're going to have a website open on Monday, and we'll be selling our product on Monday, and the stock goes up 80% on that news. There was no fundamentals to back that up. He says you can be in a bubble maybe, but I still have it inflate a lot more before you get to the end of that. I totally agree with that. And you know what? I don't think we're in a bubble. When I do the math on the forward PE of the market at 21 and the kind of growth that we're expecting over the next couple of years, I don't think we're in a bubble. I think we're at an elevated valuation, but we're definitely not in a bubble. A bubble was what Bitcoin was in when it got to 125. A bubble was what Avis Rent-A-Car was in when it got to 300. Those are bubbles. And this S&P 500, look, the consensus target price on the S&P 500 12 months from now is 8,400. And we're currently at 7,300? So no, we're not in a bubble. And yes, the fundamentals support a higher market going forward. When we come back, Broadcom is going to be in the spotlight, along with a very important LNG, liquid natural gas stock that we own that is in the news today. This is the Best Stocks Now show. We'll be right back.
2: With SRN News, I'm Rich Thomason in Washington. President Trump says the Iran ceasefire is on life support after Tehran's counterproposal to a U.S. peace plan fell far short. The U.S. blockade of Iranian ports remains in place. The president says his bottom line is unchanged. Iran must never have a nuclear weapon. A senior Trump administration official says Israel is helping the UAE defend itself against Iranian attack, sending Iron Dome missile defense systems and personnel to its Middle East neighbor. President Trump is departing Washington on a state visit to China. Beijing, a key Iranian ally, also buys a lot of oil from the Islamic Republic. On Wall Street, the Dow down 338 points, while the Nasdaq is off 167, the S&P trading 36 points lower. More details at srnnews.com.
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6: This is Albert Moeller for townhall.com. Will Western civilization survive? Well, not if we refuse to deport our sworn enemies. For several decades now, the academic left has seen Western civilization as the oppressive past that must give way to the utopian future. The United States and Israel are painted at the center of the left's bullseye. All this burst onto the headlines when Hamas carried out its murderous terror attack upon Israel on October 7, 2023. This brings us to Mahmoud Khalil, who at the time of the demonstrations was a graduate student and leader of the pro-Palestinian protests. The Trump administration moved to deport Khalil on the basis of his actions. Now he's become a test case for whether or not America has the courage to defend itself and our own values. Western civilization has enemies, and plenty of them are found on our elite college campuses. Our civilization will either defend itself or surrender. Any civilization that encourages its enemies to populate its elite institutions is just announcing its surrender, and it will deserve its defeat. I'm Albert Moeller.
7: 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With our half-off tuition program, hundreds of families have made Christian education a reality. 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
3: With SRN News, I'm Rich Thomason in Washington. Our budgets took a big hit last month with inflation surging to a three-year high.
4: The Labor Department reported Tuesday that its consumer price index rose 3.8% from April 2025. On a month-to-month basis, April prices were up 0.6% from March, as gasoline prices rose 5.4%. Excluding volatile food and energy costs, so-called consumer core prices were up 0.4% last month from March and 2.8% from April of 2025, relatively modest readings that suggest the energy price burst isn't yet spilling over much into other prices. Bernie Bennett in Washington.
3: Federal prosecutors have charged the operator of the ship that crashed into Baltimore's Francis Scott Key Bridge just over 2 years ago. The span collapsed. Six construction workers were killed. On Wall Street, the Dow down 312 points. This is SRN News.
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9: 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Max Kilowatts here from your JTR Roofing Studios with a weather update today. Mostly sunny skies, highs near 75, west winds at 5 to 15 miles an hour.
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8: 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If you're a first-time listener, thank you for stopping by. As always, I am your host, Josh Lilquist, with my good friend and my good pal, Mr. Al Connickson. How you doing today, Al?
9: Feeling pretty good, Josh. Ready to go.
8: It's a good thing you're ready to go. Otherwise, we'd be sitting here a long time.
9: It would be a boring show.
8: Yeah, I'll tell you what, folks. We're going to talk about the markets today. Stocks, options, futures, Forex, opportunities in up markets and down markets. As we know, the markets are cruising. They're on cruise control right now to the upside. It seems like every single day.
9: Right.
8: We have some great movements to the upside. We also have some other stocks that have been struggling a little bit, which might be some potential buying opportunities. Obviously, oil has been in the news lately. It's not always what's in the news, but it's what's in the clues in your buying and selling opportunities. Gold and silver also in the headlines. We're going to discuss that on Investing and Trading Live. Before we do that, our sponsor, Trading Academy, on their 29th year, teaching people just like you how to invest and trade if you're a seasoned investor or if you're brand new. And they have free investing and trading workshops local near you, live, local, and in person, where we break down these markets, talk about the do's and the don'ts. I'll actually give you some opportunities a little bit later to get some seats for those free investing and trading workshops. You do that just by texting the word trade to the number 210-210 for two seats for an investing class near you. And they have these locations all across the country. If you're listening to the show, we have a location near you, probably several. Might even be near your backyard. So text the word trade to the number 210-210 for free investing workshops and classes near you. Obviously, Al, we had some blockbuster events over the past, we'll call it 4 to 5 months since we are in May now. And as Justin Timberlake would say, it's gonna be May. But I'm a little bit late on that. We're about a week late on that. But, you know, the market has been an interesting roller coaster over the past of, you know, we'll say year and a half or so. We had a drop in, it was in January of 2026, and then in April, the market just shot straight up from there, so we had some great opportunities to the upside. Obviously, oil has been surging, breaking that $100 mark a couple times, right around the 95 mark at the time of the show here today. Gold and silver, you talk about gold reaching over 5,500 per ounce, almost 5,600. And the same thing with the silver market. That one reached almost 122 or so at one point, currently around 77, depending on when you listen to the show. So still, I would call it a short-term downtrend, but a longer-term uptrend. And is there still opportunity? And that's what I want to talk about here today, Al, is all these opportunities that the market brings with the stock market, with the commodities, which is gold, oil, silver. You have currencies that where there's opportunities every single day. You have the dollar that's been devaluing since the Fed was created, and just opportunities every single day. And how are you helping people that are coming to the academy looking to take advantage of these opportunities?
9: Well, and that is, I think we have to let them know that there are opportunities no matter what's happening in the market. You can go back to any time period over the last, well, since the market has been open, and you always find an opportunity. In fact, every day there is one. Now, you're not necessarily going to catch them, but every day there is an opportunity, which shows you what the potential is in these markets. But people need to understand how the markets work, why they move, why do prices move. I think maybe the first thing that we'd like to try to get across to people is an idea of what they want. Why are they looking at the markets? You know, where are you now financially? Where do you want to go? Where do you want to be financially? And then how do you take action? And that's the important thing. It's not just taking action. It's taking the right action. And it's understanding how the markets function. Again, as I mentioned, why price moves. If you are going to enter a position, whether it's a stock or an options trade or futures or Forex position, you have to understand that the stocks move, prices move of any asset, not based on news or events. That's not what causes it. It's buyers and sellers. It doesn't make any difference what the news is, what the event is. If no one buys shares of something, the price isn't going to go anywhere. If no one sells, price isn't going to go anywhere. So it's understanding that that's what is important. It's not as important to look at the if you're looking for income, because there's two parts to your financial life. There's the income part, and then there's kind of the wealth retirement part. If you are looking for income, and that's what we find a lot of our students are concentrating on because the cost of living has gotten so high recently, inflation has outpaced the growth in wages. So if you are looking for income, which means it's something where you have to be able to achieve your profit potential on a short time period, and that's going to vary from person to person. You let us know what the time frame is, and then we'll help build a strategy or a plan based on that time. But it's all based on where big buyers and big sellers are going to be active in the market. And the bottom line is that those people, the institutions, the Wall Street firms, the hedge funds, they control the market. They control pricing. So the important thing is to know what they're going to do. Even better, know when they're going to do it. Know when they're going to do it so you can be positioned to take advantage of their activity.
8: Yeah, it's really interesting how the dynamics work in the market. And it's a little bit misleading out there as well, if you really think about it, because there's all this hoopla online, you know, whether it's YouTube or the news, and they're trying to, in my opinion, really trying to create fear and greed or emotions mm-hmm. in the market. And that's also what drives the market too. You get a lot of emotion in the market, you people that are scared, panicking, or, you know, euphoria and buying. And that's kind of what will drive the market too. But as Al is alluding to, the market is really controlled by the institutions, the banks, the hedge funds, the ones that have the money, the Buffetts of the world, Goldman Sachs. And one of the great things that Trading Academy has been specializing in for, you know, on their 29th year right now, is designed a strategy that is supposed to follow those banks and institutions and not trade against them, but trade like them. And that's one of those things that, in really the old saying, if you can't beat them, join them, because you can't beat the banks and institutions. So you have to trade like them. So you have to identify where could they be buying, where could they be selling, and then have proper risk management around that. And that's an actual strategy and a plan. You said that earlier, but kind of brushed over that. So I want to make sure our listeners understand that creates a plan. And if you need help with that plan and creating that plan as far as where to buy, where to sell, how to identify where the big money could be buying and selling, we have these free trading and investing workshops live, local, and in person near you. I'd like to invite you to, and to help you get started. To come into one of these, all you got to do is text the word trade to the number 210-210 for two seats. And when you do that, you'll get a text right back, and you can pick your own seat and date there. You just got to click that link. If you do miss that, Ronnie will give you a call. Make sure to answer Ronnie's call when he calls you, and he'll help you find a date that works for you and a location near you. So text the word trade to the number 210-210 right now for two seats. Al, we got a lot more to discuss. Stay tuned. Don't turn that dial. We're going to talk about income coming up next. This is Josh and Al. We will be right back.
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8: 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I am your host, Josh Lilquist, talking about the do's and the don'ts of the financial markets. How to get started if you're brand new to get trading and investing, or if maybe you're a seasoned investor, but you're looking for a little bit more consistency or more opportunity. And that's the theme of the show here today, is taking advantage of these opportunities each and every day on the financial markets, whether it's stocks, options, futures, Forex, cryptocurrency. All these markets are phenomenal and they are here for you. And Trading Academy is the world leader in financial education, has locations near you, actual physical locations where you can come in and learn about these markets as far as in income strategies, which we'll talk about next, retirement strategies, we'll talk about that coming up as well, and how to tie it all together in an actual strategy. I'd like to invite you to one of these free investing and trading workshops, live, local, and in person near you. All you got to do is text the word trade to the number 210-210 right now for two seats. If you're driving, you might want to pull over. Text the word trade to the number 210-210 for two seats for an investing and trading workshop, live, local, and in person near you. Al teaches these. I teach these as well. We have a great time. Bring those questions in about income strategies, or if you have a particular question on how to get started, text the word trade to the number 210-210. Also, follow and subscribe to the podcast. We're making this the global number one podcast on the financial markets. All you got to do is go to Investing and Trading Live wherever you listen to your podcast, Apple Podcasts, iHeartRadio, Spotify, and the Odyssey app. Al, you know, this next segment here is pretty important because the one of the things that people are always talking about and striving to do more of, and it's not necessarily work, but they want to create more income strategies. Right. Now, there's a couple different ways you can do that. Number one, you can go get another job, or two, and have two or three jobs and have to go somewhere and drive somewhere every single day after that first job. And
9: well, that's not exciting.
8: And miss time with your family, your kids, your grandkids, and you know, all that stuff. You don't get to do anything, but you're just driving back and forth to work. Mm-hmm. That is a valid option that you can do. But we're also seeing more and more people that are coming to Trading Academy live here at these workshops that are like, hey, I want to see what else is available. What can I do a little bit differently that's not, you know, what some of my friends are doing? And it's one of those things, if you want to do the same things, you're going to be in that same boat. But sometimes you might have to do things not necessarily new, but just a little bit different. And the market might be that opportunity. Now, the market has multiple opportunities, Al, for income strategies. Why? Because there is several asset classes. Mm-hmm. And I like to call these several vehicles to get started in these markets. And let's discuss that a little bit. So, number one, let's just say somebody does have that JOB, that 9 to 5 or 10 to 6 or whatever that time frame is. It's probably 40, 50, 60 hours a week. And they're just searching for something. And they're like, how do I create an income strategy without having to go somewhere after my full-time job?
9: Yeah, you know what I think is really ironic, Josh, is that even our parents, when we're growing up, the advice is just get a job and do well on that job.
8: You know, what I was told? Put your work boots on, fill that lunchbox full of food, and go to the job site.
9: Yeah.
8: You know, guess what I did?
9: Yeah.
8: So
9: how is that working out for most people? Probably, for most people, not very well.
8: I tell you my back is still sore from that.
9: Oh, absolutely. Yeah. And how many people do we see? In fact, it's a lot that we're seeing that have just been laid off or laid off within the last year.
8: They're
9: having a hard time finding a job.
8: Yeah.
9: So how do you find the things that you can use for additional income? There are assets that you can trade, you can invest in that are perfect for short-term income. And by short-term, you know, you decide what short-term is. But if you interviewed for a job, and they wanted to hire you and told you your first paycheck was going to come in 20 years, you wouldn't take that job. You need income now to pay your bills. You need income now to have some fun and enjoy your life before you're too old to do it. So the big players out there, what we call the smart money, the Wall Street firms, hedge funds, you know, not only do they have portfolios that grow, but they also are very active in using these income strategies. Things like the options market, the futures market, the foreign exchange market. Futures and foreign exchange trade essentially 24 hours a day. Forex is 24 hours a day. Futures about 23 and a half hours. So you have the opportunity, if you have a job, a full-time job, you have the opportunity to still participate in those markets. They have leverage, which means that there's a multiple of whatever investment money you have in your portfolio, you can control something that is much larger than that. An example would be with a Forex position, for example, you could have maybe a $2,000 portfolio that could potentially control something worth $100,000. That's how you use leverage. That's why we use leverage, and that's why all the big institutions do. The ironic thing to me is that that's really not what they are putting their clients into. They're putting them more into a buy and hold strategy.
8: Well, which is like a mutual fund or some sort of investment that probably has some fees that come along with that.
9: That is true. And that whole strategy is really designed to have you keep your money with them so they can charge you fees over many, many years. And also, to tell you the truth, they use your money. They use your assets to make money for them.
8: Yeah.
9: And we'll talk a little bit about that in these classes. But we do in the free class that Josh is talking about, we talk about those assets. What are they? Why would you use them? How do they function? And for a lot of people, these are brand new, and they might be thinking, well, I've never heard of them. I don't know how to use them. Well, nobody does initially until you have some kind of education. That's what we do. We provide the education. We provide the skill building to use those assets properly. But it starts with, what are your goals? How frequently do you need money? Are you looking more for your long-term wealth? Are you looking at income? And if you are looking for income, then let's talk about the strategies that might be appropriate for you based on your uniqueness. Everybody's a little bit different as to what they need and what they should do to be able to achieve those needs or those goals. And that's part of what we mentioned. Josh mentioned before a plan. I think last week we talked about a cake, making a cake. If you've never made a cake before and someone just said, oh, there's the ingredients, you make it, it's going to be a mess. But if you follow a recipe, that you're probably going to do well. That's what a plan is. It's a recipe for success. It's a recipe for how you use the markets, the assets you use, the strategies you use.
8: Yep.
9: What is the right path for you to be able to achieve the lifestyle you want to live?
8: And I think a lot of people are searching for that path, Al, and searching for those steps. And it all does start with a little bit of knowledge and education. And that's going to be at these free trading and investing workshops that Trading Academy has all across the country. But if you're listening to the show right now, they have a location near you. Obviously, the radio waves only go so far. And if you hear this you have locations probably close to your backyard. Florida, there's several locations in Florida, several locations, say, for example, in Minnesota as well. So opportunities where you can get started, and it's free. All you got to do is text the word trade to the number 210-210 for two seats for a free trading and investing workshop, live, local, and in person near you. Text the word trade to the number 210-210 right now. So, Al, you know, as I mentioned in the kickoff of this segment, there's people that have those jobs and they want to be able to go, not have to go somewhere. Just let's dive in a little deeper about these markets that are open 24 hours a day, that allow people to really dictate their own time. Because I think that's one of those things that people just don't really, it's hard to comprehend. Like, how does, you know, they only talk about the market. It's only open during the day, and there's opportunities in the evenings as well. So that way, if they want to have an income strategy at night, you got to have a strategy to do that at night as well, but also the right vehicle. So let's discuss that a little deeper on these 24-hour markets.
9: Yeah, you know, the sad thing is that we have been conditioned to believe certain things. One of the things is, first of all, you don't have enough time to do this. You don't have enough money to do it. Basically, you're not smart enough. You need to have a professional manager.
8: Let's break that down. Who's telling you that? It's always somebody else that may want to manage or has a different opinion or bias on what you should do with your money.
9: Yeah.
8: This is your decision, folks. This is your decision and your decision only. Take those actions and take advantage of those. Don't let somebody else manipulate your decisions.
9: Yeah, that's exactly right. And the people that are throwing those things out there, that are creating these fallacies, they're people that need you to need them. Because they're making money off of you. They're making money with fees. They're, as I mentioned before, they're using your assets for things that they can do to make more money for themselves.
8: For example, Al, I mean, I play guitar, right? Mm-hmm. And when I first wanted to start playing guitar, I think it was about 3 years ago. Guess what happened when I said, I want to learn how to play the guitar? Guess what I was told? You don't have enough time to do that. I said, okay, watch me. It's crazy. You can make these own decisions yourself.
9: Yep. Yeah, and that's when you looked at a guitar the first time you picked it up. If you tried to play something, it would be a mess.
8: It wasn't very good.
9: Now you probably can play some tunes
8: because I got lessons.
9: You took lessons,
8: and I learned how to do it.
9: And who did you take lessons from? Somebody that didn't know how to play the guitar?
8: I took lessons from a professional that had an actual studio.
9: Yeah, and so that gets down to what we do for our students.
8: There you go.
9: This does not have to be complicated. There are people out there that are extremely successful at trading and investing. They know not only what to do, but they know what not to do. So instead of you having to just go out there and try this on your own and go through all the trials and the errors, why not just listen to somebody who can help shortcut that and show you what to do right off the bat? In fact, when I'm talking about showing you, you mentioned we've got a physical location where people can come in and sit right across or right with a human being, a live person.
8: You know, it's not a robot these days?
9: No, not yet. Maybe down the road. Maybe. But here's the interesting thing. People only learn or retain really 10% of what they read and 20% of what they hear. That's what happens to people that try to get their knowledge or their education from YouTube. Very, very seldom do they over it. You know, period of time, remember what they were taught. They might look at something, somebody doing something. And first of all, who is that person that's talking to you, really? What kind of experience do they have? Well, what we find is that people retain 80 to 90% of when they actually have live experience with something. That's why in classes that the Trading Academy teaches, we have you actually trading. And getting your hands dirty, so to speak. It's like anything else you do. You are not going to really learn how to do it until you actually do it.
8: Yeah, it was actually, I just did a little search here on the old AI, and it said 90% when you teach somebody to do it.
9: Yeah.
8: Rather than just reading something.
9: Right.
8: Let's take it for what it's worth there.
9: Well, in fact, we know that's true without even looking at AI, because we have people that come in every time we have a class. People come in and say, you know what, I started looking at things on YouTube. I started looking at newsletters, maybe went to or participated in some seminars or webinars. And I get different advice from everybody. I'm so confused. I don't use anything.
8: Wow.
9: And the truth is that all you really need to understand is what the institutions are doing. Where are they going to be buying and selling? Because the most important thing, there's three components to every trade. There's an entry, there's an exit if you're wrong, and an exit if you're right. And the most important component is the entry. If you don't get the right entry price, you're not going to have the right risk strategy, and you're also not going to be able to obtain the full potential profit potential that's available.
8: Yeah, and when people are searching for information, as you mentioned, there's so much that's out there, and I call it the ostrich approach. You get all this information from all these different sites and everything, and then you say, forget it, and just stick your head in the sand.
9: That's what happens.
8: That's the ostrich approach. How about change that and be shown how to do something, guided, mentored? Trading Academy has that. And it all starts with a free trading and investing workshop, live, local, and in person near you. Not with robots, as Al was saying there. It's an actual place you can go. And that's one of the cool things that people have been mentioning a lot about, is they're like, man, I'm so glad I found somewhere I can go to start to build these skills of trading and investing. So I'd like to invite you to help you get started, or if you've been investing for many years, how to actually build more of a plan and steps and more consistency. All you got to do is text the word trade to the number 210-210 right now for two seats for a free investing and trading workshop, live, local, and in person near you. 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Text the word trade to the number 210-210 for two seats. 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Al, we have a lot more to discuss. We're going to continue talking about these different leveraged assets, but more on the retirement aspect to help people build, protect, grow, and have strategies to do all that. This is Josh and Al. We will be right back. 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
8: 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I am your host, Josh Lilquist. On the last segment, we talked about those income strategies, using a 24-hour market to have possible multiple streams of income. And that's without going to another job. And there's the market that allows internet connection. Yes, you need some capital. And then you have to have the skills to be able to do that. And one of the things that Trading Academy specializes in is a path that's designed to follow the institutions, as Al was talking about, identify where to buy, where to sell, proper capital management. And all that comes down to is being able to take action in the right times, in the right prices. And that's what we want to start to show you, what that might look like in these free trading and investing workshops that we do live, local, and in person near you, to help you build that plan and have that path of the least resistance. And to get started today, text the word trade to the number 210-210 for two seats for a free investing and trading workshop, live, local, and in person near you. 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When you do that, you'll get a text right back. 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He'll give you a call and make sure he finds the date and time that works best for you and location. 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So, Al, as we were talking about in that last segment with the income strategies of the market, there are 24 hours there as far as markets that are open. There's also leverage that comes along with that. And as you were talking, the banks, institutions, or we'll call it your brokers, your advisors, the money managers, are just putting you in strategies for buy and hold, which costs you a lot of money over time because you have time in the market, which means they're making more money the longer you're in the market. It's a little one of those games that they can play. And, you know, hopefully you're getting some returns. And as you look at a price chart right now, hopefully you are getting good returns on those. But imagine what you're missing out on if you did it yourself. Because we'll say a 1% fee or 2%. Say you have a mutual fund fee that's 3%, 4%, or 5% before you even break even. That could be potentially, for some of you that are listening right now, tens of thousands of dollars per year. Some of you that are listening could be hundreds of thousands of dollars per year that you're missing out on and losing or missing out because you have those fees that come along with that. Imagine being able to do this yourself and keeping the majority of your money. And that's always, you know, that's sometimes the name of the game. It's not always what you make. It's what you're going to keep. And that's what we dive into in these free trading and investing workshops. And Al, I want you to talk a little bit more about being able to keep more of your money, because it's one of the most important things in especially a retirement account.
9: Well, yeah, especially when you go into retirement, typically you're at an age where you don't want to try to start a career over again. So it's imperative that whatever you have worked hard for stays with you, because the market is more than happy to take that away from you if you don't understand how to protect it. So the first thing that is really critical, and even if you're starting out, if you're just starting out as a new trader, a new investor, or you've been doing it for a number of years, or you're in retirement, you have to know how to protect your assets with a risk strategy. Everybody that is going to be involved in the market has to accept the fact that occasionally you're going to be wrong. But you have to have a strategy and a plan that you follow that when that happens, it doesn't have a big impact on you. The one thing that you can't have if you want to survive financially is to never have big losses. Small losses, fine, because you'll have small wins that offset that. Medium-sized wins, you know what's going to fall in your lap, what's going to happen every once in a while? You're going to have big wins. Those big wins are out there. They'll come your way. But you can't have a big loss. So that's why it's so critical to have a risk strategy, no matter what you're trading. And that's why that's the first thing that we go over when we teach any asset class, whether it's stocks or options, futures, forex, crypto. How do you make sure you're protected? In fact, the first thing you should look at isn't how much you can win, how much you can make. It's how much you can lose. And then you need to control that. The winning part just comes, but every professional trader out there will tell you that when they finally became successful, they did so because they took that into consideration. How much can I lose and how can I control that? How can I protect it? If I can't, I'm not going to do that trade. So confidence, having confidence is a big part of being able to do this. And one of the ways that you achieve confidence is to go through a trading process, an education process, where you're trading, as I mentioned in the last segment or the first segment, the important thing is to actually start doing something. It's actually experiencing it. That's why we do that in these classes, so you get used to the fact that not all your trades are going to be winners, but the ones that aren't, that the impact is so minimal to your portfolio that it doesn't really bother you. The other thing that you're going to realize is that there is a way of identifying the full profit potential so you don't get out too soon and miss out on too much of a profit. You don't stay in too long and then lose all of the profit. So those are the things that are important. And then if you are going into retirement and you want to structure a retirement plan that is, let's call it the ideal retirement plan, it should have three components. Number one, it should protect you. Number two, it should pay you. And number three, it should multiply your assets. Now, what do we mean by that? By protection, again, that's a risk strategy to make sure that your money stays with you. It pays you. What I mean by that is that there should be an income portion to it, because the most important thing when you retire isn't necessarily how much you have in your retirement account. It's how much income you can generate off of it. That income needs to replace the income you used to get from your job, because that cost of living is still there, probably even higher now than it was when you were younger. And then multiply it. You can't go into retirement these days. Let's say you retire at 65. You might live another 30 or maybe 40 years after you retire. So you have to have your assets into something that is in the market, that's where the multiplying factor comes in. You cannot just rely on some fixed income vehicles to make it through those years, because the rate of inflation is going to eat most of that away. Fees are going to eat most of, if not all, the rest of it. So you need to have some market exposure, but do it in a way where you have help and guidance and support. That's what we do. That's what we provide for our students. We don't just, give you a bunch of knowledge, pat you on the back and say good luck. We actually are with you basically for life to help guide you and support you, because things are going to happen that you're not aware of or maybe not completely ready for. So you need to have the ability to contact somebody and work with someone that can help guide you through whatever those situations are.
8: I think that's one of the, we'll call it comfort pieces that people are looking for, because it can be scary sometimes managing your own money, and I think that's what is keeping people away from doing it. But as you're talking about, when you have somebody like Trading Academy that's been doing this, on their 29th year actually, right. So 28 and change years, which you were probably still in diapers at that time, Al, and the cool thing about that is it helps really build that confidence. And that's what you need, is that confidence to manage those retirements. And it's not, you're not trading them all the time. It's just manage them in this, making smart decisions within those. So it's not always just trading them. It's the decisions that you make within those to protect what you have, and then have strategies that are going to be designed to continue to build on that going into retirement. Because you obviously that dollar amount, it's at that point, you don't want it to be a fixed amount. Or that's all you have, because then you're constantly going to look at it. How much do I have left? Hey, honey, how long can we live off this, honey? Imagine this. Imagine having a strategy to build off those retirement accounts. Imagine if you didn't have to draw everything down out of those retirement accounts. Imagine if you did that, and then your goal is also to leave something for your family at one point. And that's a goal of a lot of people. And if that's you, learn the skills and techniques. It's not rocket science. It's just something you haven't been taught yet. So I want to introduce you to those in those free investing and trading workshops that we do locally. It's a place you can go to learn about retirement accounts. If you're looking for retirement, near retirement, and looking to get started on making smart decisions within those 401ks, IRAs, come into one of these investing and trading workshops. Text the word trade to the number 210-210 right now for two seats. If you're driving, you might want to pull over. Text the word trade to the number 210-210 for two seats for that free trading and investing workshop, live, local, and in person near you. We talk about the different assets for retirement accounts that you can use. It's not just stocks. It's not just mutual funds. There's other opportunities that you can use with a smaller amount of capital, because the leverage allows you to do that. It's not us just saying you can use this capital. The market allows that. And that's the great thing, is being able to utilize what the institutions use, because it's all available to us as well. Text the word trade to the number 210-210 right now for two seats for a free trading and investing workshop, live, local, and in person near you. Al, we have a lot more to discuss. I want to continue this retirement topic, because I know a lot of people that are listening right now want more information about retirement. So I want to continue that discussion on retirement coming up next. So stay tuned. Do not turn that dial. This is Josh and Al, Investing and Trading Live. We will be right back. What if the next chapter of your life could be the one where everything changes? For so many, investing feels confusing, overwhelming, even impossible. But the truth is, wealth isn't just for the lucky or the elite. It's for anyone willing to learn the rules of the game. This week, you're invited to a free trading and investing workshop right here in your local area. 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
8: 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Each and every week, I am your host, Josh Lilquist. On the last segment, we covered retirement techniques, topics, and strategies that are designed to continue to build once you get into retirement. Because the last thing you want to do is have that retirement bucket or your monies that you have in your 401k or your IRA and just have them start to disappear, and at one point it's gone. Then you're sitting there and saying, honey, we wish we should have done something different. So that's what the cool thing about a lot of people that are coming to these free trading and investing workshops is they don't want to fall down that rabbit hole to miss out on the opportunities, but also to run out of money. So what they're doing is they're looking for strategies that are designed to continue to build those retirement accounts into retirement. And then the cool thing, Al, is they want to leave a legacy for right. their family. If that's you, if you're looking to understand what those techniques and concepts are, all you got to do is come into one of our trading and investing workshops that we do live, local, in person, with not a robot, but a real person. And we have facilities across the country where we have these workshops and academies near you. If you're listening to the show, we all know the radio waves only go so far. We have a location very close to you, probably multiple. So to come into one of these free investing and trading workshops, all you got to do is text the word trade to the number 210-210 right now for two seats for an investing and trading workshop, live, local, and in person near you. Al teaches these. I teach these as well. We have a good time talking about the do's and the don'ts. Text the word trade to the number 210-210 for two seats. Also, follow and subscribe to the podcast. 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I like to listen to podcasts. So this next segment, Al, I do want to continue the discussion on retirement accounts because it is probably the most popular thing that people are looking to understand more about, especially these days, because everything's getting a heck of a lot more expensive, so people are thinking ahead now. The good thing, Al, is people are getting smarter. They're starting to think ahead, and they're saying, okay, what can I do now to ensure when I get to retirement, I'm going to be safe, and I'm going to be protected, and I'm going to be able to live those golden years of retirement and not spend those golden years at the Golden Arches. So I want to continue talking through that because we, in the last segment, since we did talk about strategies that are designed to continue to build, we also need to protect those as well. Now, let's just say, I know we have a lot of listeners right now between 45 and 65 right now. That's a lot of our listeners.
9: Right.
8: And if you're listening right now and you're between 45 and 65, you're going to at one point want to retire or not have the choice and have to retire. So you're going to need enough capital built up to do that. Okay. So we have a couple different choices now. You can either wait until you get to retirement and then figure it out, which is not what a lot of people are looking to do, or you can act now and start to build those. So, Al, a lot of those 45 to 65-year-olds feel like they don't have enough to retire on.
9: Correct.
8: What can they do now, and what do we discuss in these workshops to do things now to have that opportunity to build those so they do have enough for later?
9: Well, I think it comes down to what's available for them. You know, most people have been conditioned to believe that all they need to do is put money into these panaceas, the magic bullet, the 401k, the 403b, and you'll be fine. What we're finding is that people aren't fine. And a lot of the younger people, the people that are maybe closer to the 40, 50 age range, they're seeing their parents, and maybe they're reading articles, because there's a lot of articles that have come out recently that talk about the retirement crisis and how unprepared people are. And they're taking that seriously now. And just understand, any problem that you refuse to confront is just going to keep repeating itself until you face it. So a lot of people now are willing to face it. Either they are in retirement and they need to do something different without taking chances, without being too risky, or they are not ready for retirement yet and they want to make sure that they are. And by the way, it's never too late to start. Some people come in and say, yeah, I'm 55, I'm 57, it may be too late for me. It is never too late. There's always something that you can do to help yourself in whatever situation you are. Wherever you are now, that doesn't mean you have to stay there. That is not necessarily where you are meant to be or where you have to stay. So learn what is available for you. Learn what's available that you feel comfortable with, that you feel that maybe someone like us can help you to do with confidence. And really, it's about having a system, a plan. And having that plan and that system means that you don't have to just rely on opinions. You don't have to rely on emotions. Excuse me. You don't have to rely on your reactions to things. You're going to be able to do this in a way that you have confidence, knowing that whatever the situation is in the economy or the markets, that you have a strategy or a way of addressing that is comfortable for you, in a way that you can do this on a repeatable basis with success. And you know, trading isn't about chasing results. It's about building a process that's going to guide every decision that you make with clarity. And that's what we do. We help you put together that plan, that process that is specific to you, because everybody's a little different as to what they need. And here's the other thing to consider. When you go into retirement, let's just say you have $800,000 in your retirement account. First of all, know that that's not all yours. You're going to pay taxes on that. And then a couple of the things that are important that don't always get taken into consideration when somebody puts together a retirement plan for you are, number one, your health. You cannot control necessarily what happens to you health-wise, and that could have a huge impact on what you have and what you have to have in retirement. And the other is just personal changes. Whatever your lifestyle looks like now may not be the way it looks in 2 years or 5 years or 10 years from now. So whatever plan, if you have a plan that you're relying on, it may not be adequate. You might need to change the rate of return you get to be able to maintain your lifestyle, or if you're looking at elevating your lifestyle. What that is probably going to mean for most of you is that you're going to have to learn some of the assets that we talk about, these, especially the income-producing assets that give you the opportunity to use a smaller amount of money to control something that's a multiple of it, and also to be able to do these things in a way where you have that short-term income from it.
8: Yeah.
9: Now, you're not at a point anymore, especially when you go into retirement, where you're putting something together that you're supposed to hold on to for 20 or 30 years. You need money now. You need income now. And that means using maybe something like options or futures or the foreign exchange market. But do it with guidance and support and the right education. The trading successfully is it's a skill. It's a skill that requires more than just acquiring knowledge from videos. It demands discipline, a trading plan, patience, and the ability to adapt to changing market conditions.
8: Yeah. Well, what is that magic number to retire on? I mean, I did some research as you were talking, and Yahoo Finance says, you know, a common benchmark is about $977,000 to $1.6 million. And this is in Florida. I did Florida for our example here. Mm-hmm. So you need between $977,000 to $1.6 million in savings for a 20 to 30-year retirement. So if you think about that, that's only $75,000 a year. Because, for example, $1 million plus Social Security, which is around $35,000 a year for a couple, supports mm-hmm. $75,000 in annual spending. Mm-hmm. Which, you know, quite frankly, $75,000 a year, it's not a lot. I mean, what goes up when you retire? Your health care. You probably exactly. want to mm-hmm. travel and do some things that you've always been wanting to do. So if you have less than, according to this this report, if you have less than $977,000 to $1.6 million, you might want to think about learning the skills and strategies to start to build those now for that time. So as I mentioned, if you're between 45 and 65, which is a lot of our listeners right now, now is the time to do that because it does take time to build those accounts. And I'd like to help you do that. We have free trading and investing workshops that discuss these strategies and these concepts that are designed to help you build for later. So to come into one of these free trading and investing workshops to get those, you know, that understanding of these markets, just text the word trade to the number 210-210 for two seats for a free trading and investing workshop live, local, and in person near you. Text the word trade to the number 210-210. Al, we've had a great discussion here today. Hit him with today's tip of the week.
9: Well, you know, too many let other people make decisions for them. So if you want to become successful, stop listening to negative voices. Surround yourself instead with positive voices, people functioning at a higher frequency. Study and follow what they do if they've already achieved success. Stop being afraid of what could go wrong and start being positive about what could go right. Too many people spend time looking back when you've got so much to look forward to. Just remember, you're the author of your life. If you don't like a chapter, write a new one.
8: I like that. And, you know, one of the things is you no longer have to look through that rearview mirror. Look through the windshield and look and see what you have moving forward and go get those. It does take some action. It takes action to get started and to do different things. And that action is taking charge in your finances, doing that now, doing that today for your future, and who knows, maybe for your family's future as well. Come into one of these free trading and investing workshops that we do live, local, and in person near you just by texting the word trade to the number 210-210 for two seats for an investing workshop near you. Text the word trade to the number 210-210. 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
3: 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So there's a power to hope, but that's not some kind

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0: Just search for The Biz 1440. From the JTR Roofing Studios, we are looking at 70-degree temperatures with intermittent clouds and northwestern winds of around 20 miles per hour.
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4: 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I'm Dave Ramsey, your host. Jade Washaw, Ramsey personality, number one best-selling author, is my co-host today. Joe is with us in Orlando. Hi, Joe. How are you?
13: Hey, Dave, I'm doing good. How are you?
4: Better than I deserve. What's up?
13: Thank you for taking my call. I appreciate you and Jade.
4: Sure.
14: Thank you.
4: How can we help?
13: Thank you. So, I have a financial dilemma, and I hope you can provide some direction on it. So, my wife and I are both 38 years old. We're blessed. We make, in the last 4 years, every year we made around $1.1 million with our W-2 and investment income. Now, since last 4 to 5 years, we are paying approximately $300,000 to IRS in taxes. So this year, I decided to consult with one of those tax advisory firms, and they recommended, hey, we can add you in some kind of a business.

0: I've been doing this show for over 30 years, and some of the saddest calls I've taken are from situations that are completely preventable.
1: Yeah, and what's so hard is I feel like one of those, especially the ones that I'm like, oh, it's terrible, are people that call in and their spouse has passed away suddenly and they don't have life insurance. 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
0: How am I going to eat next week?
1: Yeah, the middle of all that grief, like it's terrible. 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
13: 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I'm Tracy Alloway.
14: And I'm Joe Wasenthal.
13: Today's episode, we are looking at rebuilding manufacturing in American cities. We are speaking with Allentown, Pennsylvania Mayor Matt Turk.
14: We need to do an episode, How SimCity Destroyed, right? Like people internalizing all these lessons from a video game.
13: Right.
14: And then, oh, then suddenly all of the manufacturing goes out into the exurbs and then no one sees the workers. And then suddenly
13: How SimCity ruined
14: how
13: America.
14: How SimCity ruined
15: America. I would love to see that. Honestly, like I think the mayor, like any mayor who has played SimCity, like the minute you sit down at the desk, you're like, oh my God, this is total BS. Like,
14: this is amazing. I really actually want to do this episode. Post COVID, you get this re-enthusiasm for manufacturing, just supply chain reasons, also national security reasons. We get the CHIPS Act, we get the Inflation Reduction Act. What did that look like from the perspective of these big programs, these sort of the Biden era programs? Yeah. What did that look like from your perspective?
15: So for us, one thing was, it was like a return to an industrial policy, right? Like previously the United States was like, the industrial policy didn't make a lot of sense for an economic development professional. Now we saw like the federal government was pushing in a particular direction, right? And it was like, let's start making stuff again. When I became 22, when you are sworn in as mayor, you come in with a bunch of campaign promises, you sit in the seat and you realize like all of a sudden there's a completely new like set of challenges that you have to unlock, right? So all this stuff you wanted to do in the campaign, it's nice, but there's more pressing needs. Among the things that I could see in the city was that we didn't know what we didn't know. So we had a lot to learn. We had to dig in and understand the city a little better and understand what was going on. We also didn't, like, we had to let some relationships fail. And so we needed to get back and make sure that our partners were on the same page as us. And we kind of lost the capacity to, like, innovate, to get creative and do new things. So I was grateful that, I entered into the Bloomberg Harvard City Leadership Initiative at just the right moment when I was feeling desperate. And they kind of invested in that capacity. Through doing that, I was able to attack one of the things that was clearly an issue, which was road safety. There was a federal grant, the Safe Streets for All program, that was helping cities plan for safer streets. I'm going to get to the point, I promise.
14: Okay, okay.
15: So I'm a bicycling and running guy. So I wanted to like, and I felt like we could do better for our city if we had safer streets. Bloomberg stood up with some partners, the local infrastructure hub. It helped me teach my team how to use data to apply for federal funds. Mm-hmm. It helped us think about how we could work with partners to accomplish good outcomes for residents and try some new things. We were lucky. I also got right in Secretary Buttigieg's face and said, I need help. And we were lucky to get a planning grant through that program. That experience helped us understand how to, as a city, returned to federal grants. At the same, about right after we were awarded that Safe Streets grant, the Economic Development Administration announced its recompete pilot project. And it was focused on areas that were, I think this is June of 2023. It was focused on areas that had a high prime age employment gap. And so the prime age employment gap is people between the ages of 25 to 54 prime age. Employment gap is people who are either unemployed at higher than average rates or out of the labor force. We looked and saw that Allentown, in fact, had a high prime age employment gap. Ours was like at 6%. We dialed into a particular neighborhood and saw that in that area is about 12%. The region of about, or a neighborhood of about 23,000 people that were just disproportionately out of the labor force or unemployed. And we started to dig in on that group of people and how could we at the same time prepare, as we're thinking about like these changes and the changes to the demands of the workforce, how can we make sure that our people could work, right? And that was where these two things came together. Is we knew that through working with our partners at the Lehigh Valley Economic Development Corporation, there's still a high demand for manufacturing labor, as well as healthcare. We knew that the barriers to getting people to good jobs sometimes were a lack of available resources, things like flexible and affordable childcare. We knew that people were sometimes challenged by transportation, that if those jobs are out in the suburbs and they didn't have a car, it was hard to get to them. And we also knew that if we wanted to make sure that people without cars could get to work, we wanted to build industrial sites in the city. So we put together an application and submitted it to EDA. And again, because of the work that we had done in the past, we're successful. And we're able to, so we landed a strategic development grant in December of 23. And then we got a $20 million investment for implementation. So our team right now is working to make sure that as we work to bring these manufacturing jobs to not just the city, but to the entire region, that Allentonians are well positioned to get to those jobs. And that is, you know, a big piece where cities have to be able to play a role is making sure that people have the tools they need to access the good things that are happening in the economy.
16: Have you got all the grant money, the Biden era grant money?
15: We did.
16: All of it. So there's nothing.
15: We made sure early, like as soon as the November 5th, 2024, like we went into overdrive to just make sure that we weren't at risk of losing anything.
16: Yeah.
15: And that came through the CHIPS and Science Act, and it was a relatively small program. So, and, you know, practically speaking, our region is intensely political. So it would not make sense to roll back some of that. Right. I had to fight for some other stuff to make sure that we got it, including USDA. I wrote a letter to Secretary Rollins and the USDA about how important trees were to cities across America. We've worked to make sure that we didn't lose the street funding. But, we,

0: restrictive as women's colleges. The Trump administration's basically saying you can't have it both ways. That is, claim the historic exemption or you can admit biological males. President Trump made the point very clear in his second inaugural address. He said, quote, as of today, it will henceforth be the official policy of the United States government that there are only two genders, male and female, end quote. I will argue that that statement was one of the most important and courageous statements a president of the United States has made in recent years. To his credit, he's been pushing this through. It's a necessary step towards the restoration of cultural sanity and for that clarity.
1: Common ground for the first-time investor.
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1: and
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1: the lifelong
2: home for the
1: trader.
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30: And I'm Joe Weisenthal.
29: On today's show, we are talking reindustrializing America. We are speaking with Allentown, Pennsylvania Mayor Matt Turk.
30: You already sort of alluded to this, but does it feel good to be in a state where it's like every national election is just geared towards making the citizens of Pennsylvania happy? Like all, like that is, you're talking to some mayor from another, from Florida. It's like, try being a swing state. Try being the most important state for the Electoral College. That must be nice.
31: It can be. It also turns you into like I have given
0: tours of my city to foreign press every country in the world.
30: All the reporters that they go to the diner in Pennsylvania, right? That's the classic trope.
0: Exactly. Practically speaking, you know, there's like, as a mayor, your job is to just meet the needs of your residents, right? Like, that's what you dial in on. And so whatever they're doing nationally, like, you're just worried about residents.
30: One reason that people are very excited, or that people are have an affinity towards manufacturing, is the jobs, right? Mm-hmm. And you mentioned the jobs and people seeing people go to work. Another reason, particularly over the last several years, or the last post-COVID, is for national security reasons, not wanting to rely on China or other countries for really critical things. However, some of these most advanced industries, they're not particularly going to be job heavy, right? There's a lot of robotics and increasing automation. Is there a disconnect between the sort of, again, maybe emotional, maybe like the sort of romantic notions that people have about manufacturing versus the reality of the actual labor intensivity of some of these industries?
0: I think that from the mayor's perspective, I probably am more in that kind of romantic world, right? Like, where we're just kind of like, we envision a world in which people will always be putting their hands on stuff, right? One way or another. And when you get into a higher technology where, like, we already have robots doing, like, precision surgery, presumably some of the precision manufacturing is going to be better done with a robotic hand than the steady hand or strong back of somebody on a line. I do think that as you, like, there's still, and this is a vibe that I'm starting to get. Mayors tend to pick up, like, because we're on the ground.
30: Yeah.
0: We start to hear the vibes before they become national vibes. But I think that there's a very strong, at least in my city and some other cities that I've visited, there's like a strong, like, handmade or like a rejection of the robots and AI, whether it's art or like the produced goods. I don't know what the logical end to that is, but I think there's on the consumer side, there's still a desire. I think people romanticize some of the product, right? And they'd rather have something that people have made. On the jobs side of it, I think that there's still this belief that we need to preserve the dignity of work, that there's always going to be, that we're going to have to find some way to allow people to continue to work, that maybe you don't need the robots running the whole warehouse, right? That maybe you need, you know, somebody to be involved. And we've seen that, like, this is, my first job out of grad school was working in the billboard industry and in Panama. And I remember vividly talking to somebody who was, you know, I introduced myself. This is in my economic development days. And I was like, oh, you know, I started in billboards, and the guy was in private equity, and he was like, that's great, man. Billboards are awesome. The only thing better than billboards is coin-op laundromats. And I was like, dude, you're in the wrong business now. Cause like, maybe in private equity, like, that was a great idea. Like, the fewer jobs, like, down to self storage, which I think is the worst thing in the cities. Yeah. But like, we're job creators. Like, we have to find ways to create jobs, to create opportunities for people to be dignified by their work. So while there may be some value to like squeezing out every single nickel of cost from some operation, there's a lot to benefit cities and to benefit society of having people, you know, actually putting their hands on things.
29: Can you talk specifically about how you're thinking about data centers? Because this is like the example of what we're getting at. And in theory, you know, Allentown, you got a bunch of big warehouses and things like that that
30: presumably access to, that needed energy at one point, right?
0: Yeah, I have lots of sophisticated and unsophisticated thoughts about data centers. We as a city and as a mayor, I'm thinking about them in a couple ways. One, like, they're very clearly a political issue now, and they're a political issue for, I hate saying both sides, but for both sides, right? Like,
29: they really are.
0: Yeah.
29: It's kind of crazy.
0: There's legislation. So I think that, so we amended our zoning, right after we amended our zoning ordinance, we made an amendment to the ordinance with reference to data centers. The reality for a city like Allentown and most cities in the country is that we don't really have any space for data centers. It's unlikely that a hyperscaler cannot locate in the city of Allentown unless they acquire a bunch of homes and demolish them. There's just
30: people
0: no space for something like that. but it is reality in places like Phoenix, right?
30: Okay.
0: So we amended our zoning code to just set up certain requirements around the establishment of a data center, just to make sure that our backs are covered. The worst thing that happens in any municipality is like something shows up that people don't want and your hands are tied because your zoning allows for it. So we made sure that we are covered in that respect.
30: Sorry, just to be clear, covered.
29: Like when, you've data center proofed your zoning? Is that what
0: have,
29: that means?
0: We're in the process of review right now to make sure that any proposed data center has to demonstrate not just the highway use or the water use, but also like energy sources. So we're making sure that data centers that are proposed for the city can demonstrate their compliance, basically. So it's political. As I understand the technology, and this is probably the less sophisticated side of the thought, it's getting smaller and smaller, right? The data centers do not have to exist at this incredible, you know, to take up lots and lots of land. They can exist perhaps in downtowns. I don't know what their energy needs are going to be. I know that most mayors are concerned about data centers, not because they're worried about land use or a lack of jobs, but because utility bills are significantly rising at the same time that food bills are rising and gas bills are rising and housing is getting more expensive. Now people are also seeing their utility bills rise. So that's what's driving a lot of the concern for mayors, I think.
30: You know, I know someone, I heard about it. There's a startup in New York City that is doing something with, like, I don't know exactly what it is. I was hearing about it from a friend, but they're like training some NVIDIA chips or doing something. And it's just with like a normal, like sort of like residential connection to the electricity.
0: Yeah. Right?
30: It's fairly small scale.
29: Yeah.
30: It's not mega, but like, yeah, to your point, like it does feel like the footprint there, at least in some potentially niche applications, the footprints, you hear about the giant things, but the footprints are also potentially coming down.
0: That was what I was hearing. You know, I'm an AI skeptic as a mayor. I've been talked back. I keep like, you know, going back.
30: Yeah,
0: and
30: we
0: forth
30: all do.
0: On this.
30: We all yeah. Do. Yeah.
0: But I was talking to somebody at Johns Hopkins, who was like, hey, you shouldn't be so skeptical because it's going to open. It might result in somewhat fewer human-human interactions, but it's going to open the door for humans and city government specifically to participate more and more in helping people out. And she was the one who mentioned, like, and it's also like all of the, like, the furor about data center might be misplaced. Like, there is, I'm not necessarily a great believer in technology figuring out a way to get us to, like, save our bacon forever. But it does seem like this is one that there's short term concern about. And I don't know what it really stems from, but whenever politicians are involved, you have to raise an eyebrow.
29: I have one more question, and it's a very important one. What's the deal with Yakko's? If I Google Allentown controversy, like Yakko's comes up.
0: Yeah, I think there's probably a couple of Yakko's controversies. The very local one is like you got to pick a choice. You got to choose between Yakko's or Potts. Apparently, they eat Potts hot dogs in Bethlehem. Oh. I guess we should say Yakko's is a hot dog.
29: It's a hot dog rivalry. Okay.
0: Yeah. The folks in Bethlehem, like, I love my neighbor, but I would never eat a Potts dog. Yakko's, there's one of the deals is like you have to know how to order it, right? So the order is like you just get two dogs. I order two dogs with everything and a chocolate milk. Some people get pierogies with it too. There was a few years ago, a guy named Gary Iacocca, whose family owned Yakko's, talked about how his Yakko's on 7th Street, which is in Center City, Allentown, couldn't exist anymore because of the demographic changes that we've seen in Allentown.
29: Huh.
0: So Yakko's, I think, is, he and I went back and forth a little bit. We're very good friends now, but we struggled a little bit because I'm the first Latino mayor of Allentown. So the other thing that makes the Billy Joel song so wrong in 2026 is that in 1982, it was a very homogenous, basically everybody in Allentown was white European. Today we're 55% Latino. Like we are a very different city. And his case was like, well, you know, it ain't like it was. And, you know, it felt to me like kind of a rejection of our new city that I just love. So we went back and forth a little bit on that. There's probably other Yakko's controversies out there. There's like, he has like a big hot dog statue that's moved around a little bit. But it's a good hot dog. If you come to Allentown, I will treat you to a Yakka's hot dog.
29: And you'll teach us how to order it.
0: I will teach you how to order.
30: This is like one of those things, like the politicians get a huge scandal. They order it the wrong way. Like, you know, it's like John Kerry, like, ordered, what did he get? Like, Swiss cheese instead of something else.
0: It's our version, classic, I guess, of the cheesesteak. Like,
30: there's
0: a special, like, Lehigh Valley version of the cheesesteak as well that, that Philadelphians would want nothing to do with.
29: Huh.
30: This is what makes America great. These, like, these niche loyalties towards certain orders and certain hot dogs.
0: Yeah.
29: All right. Mayor Turk, thank you so much for coming on All Thoughts. That was great.
0: Thank you. I really had a good time.
29: So that was super interesting. There were a lot of things to pick out from there, but one thing that stood out was that sort of 2010s era of, like, made in America craft manufacturing. I remember that really well.
30: Yeah, no, totally. It's actually apparently kind of depressing because those MakerBot festival, or the MakerBot, I think, is different than the Maker festivals. But there was that culture of people doing tinkering and 3D
29: printing. Also, the boom in 3D printing stocks, remember that?
30: Yeah, yeah, there was, like, a thing. And it's, like, all sort of fizzled out, but there was... Yeah, it's like a forgotten part of, like, post-GFC.
29: Artisanal manufacturing,
30: and people are just building weird stuff. Things aren't weird enough anymore. But yeah,
29: Well, they might get weird with AI.
30: No, they're going to get weird. But I'm glad he brought that up, because it doesn't get discussed enough.
29: Yeah.
30: This has been Odd Lots on Bloomberg Radio. I'm Joe Weisenthal.
29: And I'm Tracy Alloway.
30: To hear the rest of this episode and all of our interviews, be sure to subscribe to Odd Lots wherever you get your podcast.
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3: With SRN News, I'm Keith Peters in Washington. The U.S. has announced the United Arab Emirates received military help from Israel to help protect it from Iran attacks.
4: We've also heard from the U.S. ambassador to Israel, Mike Huckabee, the former Arkansas governor, who says that Israel deployed troops as well as Iron Dome batteries to the United Arab Emirates during the Iran war. This is the first public acknowledgement of Israeli forces deploying here in the UAE since 2020, when the UAE first had that diplomatic recognition deal with Israel. Now, Israel and the United Arab Emirates didn't acknowledge this, but the fact that it's come out from the U.S. ambassador in Tel Aviv at an event today suggests that this was a wink and a nod, sort of an authorized leak from both sides on that to possibly put more pressure on the Iranians.
3: Correspondent John Gambrell reporting. This is SRN News.
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13: 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From the JTR Roofing Studios, we are looking at 66-degree temperatures with intermittent clouds and northwestern winds of 15 to 20 miles per hour.
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0: land of lakes, this is 10,000 Takes. Brought to you by Minnesota Score Radio. Wally and Eric back for yet another day, and we are ecstatic. You've tuned us in on a Taco Tuesday, and we've got plenty to dig into. But before we do that, The always in demand weather quiz will start things off today. In the Twin Cities, the high temp today was Jim Marshall, and your overnight low, Patrick Corbin.
1: Patrick Corbin. Well, the high had to be 70.
0: Bingo.
1: Okay. Patrick Corbin. Oof. 55.
0: Wishful thinking. How about 46?
1: Oh, nice. Who's Patrick Corbin?
0: Toronto Blue Jays, southpaw.
1: Oh, okay.
0: Yeah. He's had success in MLB with Arizona, Washington, Texas.
1: Yep, that's right. Did he play for Baltimore too? No.
0: No. The Jays are his fourth team.
1: Okay.
0: And if you're a lefty and you can get the ball over the plate, you're going to have a job in Major League Baseball.
1: Yeah, that's true.
0: Yeah, Patrick Corbin out of Clay, New York. Mm-hmm. That's the low and the high. Of course, Jim Marshall, one of the iconic Purple People Eaters, number 70, Minnesota Vikings, defensive end, Iron Man, never took a week off.
1: No.
0: A warrior, should be in the Hall of Fame. Don't know why he isn't. He's one of your people, too. An Ohio State Buckeye.
1: Oh, yeah. Played for the Browns, too, as a matter of fact.
0: He did. He started in Saskatchewan. That's the Canadian Football League. Then yes. Cleveland. Yeah. And then the Vikings got him in 61, and he played all the way until 79. Two Pro Bowls. A one-time NFL champion. The Vikings include that 69 NFL title win over Cleveland.
1: Yes.
0: It's listed as a championship season, even though they lost 2 weeks later in the Super Bowl to Kansas City.
1: I guess. They had plenty of championships then because they won a bunch of NFC Central titles.
0: Division titles were not their issue. By the way, 270 straight games played with Minnesota. That's the most consecutive games played with one team. And also, that's the most consecutive start. Player Jim Marshall lost him last year.
1: Yes,
0: unfortunately, age of 87, and just too bad he's not in the Hall of Fame.
1: Yeah,
0: so he should be.
1: No yes, question. He should.
0: All right.
1: Well, you were in Wild Town last night. I had to bow out at the last minute, but. I mean, give them credit, man. I mean, they went down fighting. You know, they scored first, and Colorado tied it. Colorado took the lead. I mean, it looked like we didn't have any even strength 5-on-5 goals until the third period, when they traded goals, and then the Avs got another. They got one late, and that was it. With about 4 and 4.5 minutes to go, and Wild just could not. They could not. And I tell you what. Goaltending was huge again for the Avalanche. I mean, the saves that was their goaltender,
0: Mackenzie Blackwood
1: made,
0: who is goalie two, by the way, in Colorado. If you go back to Saturday's game, Scott Wedgwood, who had the top goals against average in the NHL in the regular season, got yanked after the Wild took a 2-1 lead in the second period, and Blackwood finished. And then he started last night, and he had 19 saves in 21 chances. And now you wonder, if you're Colorado, does he start again in Game 5 as the Avalanche have a chance to wrap it up? Now for Minnesota, obviously, it's win or go home. These are all must-win games for the Wild. We can actually say must-win when they play again at altitude in downtown Denver, Colorado. But, yeah, Blackwood was outstanding and probably wasn't tested enough. By Minnesota, there was a flurry of chances by the Wild in the third period
1: to
0: potentially tie it, and they could not do it. And the thing about Colorado, they've had a lot of different guys in this series contribute. Ross Colton and Parker Kelly each scored in the third period for Colorado. I mean, Cole Makar, Nathan MacKinnon, you know, Gabriel Landeskog. Those are some of the big guns, but it's not just those guys. MacKinnon did have an empty net goal to seal it. Nazem Kadri got a goal in the second period on a power play. So they're a deep hockey team. And, you know, and I had this conversation with one of the NHL officials who works at Grand Casino Arena, and you and I have said it over and over on these airwaves, but this should be the Western Conference Finals. These two teams should be playing in the next round. And it's unfortunate one of them is going to be bounced. And I don't want to throw shade on Anaheim or the Vegas Golden Knights, because maybe if the Wild played either one of those teams, they would lose. We see it all the time in the NHL. But that regular season and stacking up wins and points, the way they this divisional garbage they throw at you, I just don't like it.
1: Just makes your it makes the regular season meaningless.
0: Exactly, and that's what the gentleman that works the Wild games, you've seen him, I won't mention his name, but that's what he said. And his stance was the NHL wants drama in the early rounds. But okay. then what? If Colorado, on paper, let's say Colorado wins this series, and it's not over, but if they do and they play Anaheim or Vegas, they're going to be a heavy favorite. Where's the drama there if it plays out like Vegas thinks it will? I'm talking about the Vegas odds makers, not the Golden Knights. I got to be careful because Vegas has a hockey team.
1: This is all true.
0: So, but tough night in St. Paul. The fan base was revved up. I'll tell you what, the last four nights for me, I'm dizzy. I don't know what arena I'm in. You know, two Timberwolf games, two Wild games. It's been a lot of fun, but and, you know, give both the franchises credit. They create such a vibe inside.
1: No doubt.
0: And you've experienced it, and it just was unfortunate if you're a Wild fan. If they even the series up, wow, you know, they might go on and win it. Now they got to do it the hard way. They literally got to climb to the top of the highest peak in the Rocky Mountains to get this one done.
1: Well, they got to run the table now. They got to win three straight. You can't win three straight if you don't win the next one. Do they play Wednesday, I assume? Wednesday
0: yep.
1: at Ball Arena, and then potentially back here Friday should they win that on Wednesday. But, yeah, man, I mean, I don't know. Look, Colorado had the best record in the NHL for a reason. Colorado has been the best team in the league all season long. We said this back in December. I mean, this has basically been the script since December that – the Wild were going to play Dallas in the first round and the Avs in the second.
0: Mm-hmm.
1: And as you said, they may roll if and when they knock off the Wild, they may roll whoever comes out of the West in the Western Conference Finals.
0: That's at least what people are going to say.
1: Yeah.
0: You know, when you look at the East, again, to the point of the way the NHL, you know, runs its playoff system, you got Buffalo and Montreal playing right now. Buffalo was a 109-point team in the regular season. Montreal, 106. So one of those teams is going to be bounced. Now, Carolina at 113 in the regular season, only behind Colorado. They've already moved on. They're 8-0
1: yep.
0: in the postseason. So that's a very good hockey team in Raleigh. There must be a Stanley Cup parade in Raleigh.
1: Yeah. Hey, by the way, your Frost are going to play tonight, assuming that there's no more illness or injury or whatever it was that caused the postponement. They were supposed to play last night, and for the ability to move on to the Walter Cup of Finals once again. So they will play tonight in Montreal against the what are they? The Victoire.
0: The Victoire.
1: The Victoire.
0: That's French for victory.
1: Yeah. So
0: and we should add. I'll give you a little some kudos. Your Cleveland Cavaliers have evened up the series in the East at 2-2. So that should mean San Antonio, Minnesota, game six. Now, there's still a game five tonight. Right.
1: No, game six will be the late game.
0: It'll be
1: on
0: the
1: Friday.
0: Late game, yeah.
1: Yeah, it'll be the late game on Friday.
0: And Cleveland will have the early game. So,
1: by the way, Donovan Mitchell had 39 points in the second half for Cleveland. That ties the all-time NBA record for one half of basketball.
0: That's pretty good.
1: Tied Sleepy Floyd, and he missed a free throw at the end. He could have had the record. But, yeah, it was a it was an ant-like performance in the second half. Let's put it that way. He looked really good.
0: Yeah, that's monstrous. Okay, yep. Well, Don't go away. We have more to get into. We've got Gary Trent Sr. going to talk some NBA, some Timberwolves, some Spurs, some Wemby, and we'll touch on some other things. We are 10K Takes, your Wild Avalanche ticket.
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0: Takes on a Taco Tuesday. Boy, I bet they've got some great tacos down in San Antonio, Texas, where the Timberwolves and Spurs will play again tonight. Game 5. It's a pivotal matchup. Series tied at 2-2. And joining us now in the Zoom room, our good friend Gary Trent, who was a member of that 03-04 Minnesota Timberwolves team that went to the Western Conference Finals. And Gary, you know all about playoff basketball, the intensity of it. But let's start with Wemby. Victor Wembanyama with the violent elbow to Naz Reid on Sunday in Minneapolis. The flagrant 2, kicked out of the game, but no suspension by the NBA. Are you surprised the unicorn is going to be on the floor tonight for the Spurs?
1: I'm not surprised at all. You know, it's playoff time, and it would almost be to an unfair advantage to take the Spurs' best player and suspend him. Now, if this is the regular season, he might have got a suspension. You know, but I think it's just understandable that things heat up like that in the playoffs. That doesn't make it right, but things heat up like that. And this ESPN, you're not going to throw the ratings like that. You know what I'm saying? And, you know, man, he deserves to play. You know, I've elbowed some guys. I done caught some elbows, you know. So I think he deserves to play. Let that man come out there and beat them fair and square. If they're going to win the series, make it fair and square.
2: Okay. So you think that if it was a regular season game, he probably would have got tagged? Because I saw that ESPN showed a clip of Kendrick Perkins, and he barely touched it. Well, I don't know about barely touched, but nothing is nearly as bad. Let's be real. Nothing nearly as bad as what we saw Victor Wembanyama do on Sunday night. And he got it for a game, and he was more than happy to talk about that too, saying that the NBA might be setting a bad example by not suspending him. Your thoughts on that?
1: Nah. I disagree. I disagree. It's because now if this ain't going to become a trend. You know, remember Ron Artest did it to James Harden real aggressive. You know, if this becomes a trend, I think things have to happen, just like with laws. Things have to happen, and then when things happen, they'll review it and the next time, should we have been more sensitive? Did we make a good call, bad call? But they're not kicking. They're not suspending Wemby. It's not happening.
0: Well, he is.
1: I seen ESPN. I seen Stephen A. Like, hey, they know it's not happening. It's not happening. It would almost. He would have to literally. He'd have to throw a punch behind it. It would have had to be a two-piece for him to just literally just be like, yeah, we putting him out.
2: By the way, your first answer about this sounded exactly like Stephen A's, because I heard what he said today, or yesterday, that is, and you sounded just like him. He said, well, no, I wouldn't suspend him, and you know why, because just what you said, it's the playoffs.
1: Yeah. He worked for ESPN. I just want to see a competitive game anyway. You know, I'm a fan of his game. I don't want to see the man out from a personal standpoint, just so I know how I feel about it as a fan. I can only imagine with people that done bought tickets and, you know, to sit him for that game. Like I said, if he would have did something behind it, you know, it would then maybe so. But one little slight elbow ain't going to hurt nothing.
0: Gary Trent, our guest here on 10. One-time Minnesota Timberwolf, also played with a few other teams in the NBA. T-Wolves and Spurs tonight down in Texas. And, you know, in some ways, Gary, it probably was a relief for the officiating crew on Sunday that when you get the flagrant 2 and then you saw the video, it was clear as the Montana sky what happened, that the rule says he's gone, you know, and then they played Michael Jackson's Beat It at Target Center throughout the loudspeaker just to pour salt in the wound. But so there was no, like, arbitrary decision. This is the refs following the rule. Now the NBA decides they're not going to sit him down tonight, and I agree with you. This is the new face of the association, one of three MVP candidates. But that said, what are you looking for tonight as your old team, the Timberwolves, tries to get another win on the road?
1: They're going to need to be physical. You know, on the road, it gets even more physical, and they're going to need to be unified. You know, they got to go hard. and they got to limit the runs of the opponent. That's basically what it is. You know, you're not going to stop nobody. Everybody's going to score. You just want to make everything low percentage, low efficiency. That's why the scouting report is so tight. And I'm not going to play you for a potential seven games and you beat me with the same thing game after game, you know? So that's what playoff basketball is all about, being physical and being sharp in your execution offensively and being on your defensive assignments, because now it almost get like NFL football. You actually have a real defensive assignment now.
2: I was talking to Eric, and I were talking during the game on Sunday night in the third quarter, and I told you, Eric, I said, Ant looks gassed to me. And then after the game, he said, I was gassed. But in the fourth quarter, man, he reached down. And, Gary, I don't know that I have seen him better than he was in that fourth quarter. Your thoughts on his fourth quarter play Sunday?
1: Well, of course, after that moment, he was gassed. And I'm sure in that moment he was gassed. But as an athlete, there's something in you that you're just not to be denied within your spirit. You know, it's like you become numb. You know, I've been in that space. And I was in college. I played 45 minutes in my college game in the Garden in the NIT championship, the whole 40 minutes, and then the whole 5 minutes overtime. You just become numb to, like, nothing else matters. You don't even feel it, you know. Now, he's sitting there on the podium, and now his body done calm down, the adrenaline done calm down. But in the moment, you just go numb to it, man, and you just really go ahead and become who you are.
0: Gary, we had Fred Hoiberg on the show yesterday. You know him very well, your old teammate with the Timberwolves, now the coach at Nebraska, and he's done a great job. He said on these airwaves, if Sam Cassell doesn't get injured against Sacramento in the Western Conference semis that you were part of, that the Timberwolves would have gone on to beat the Lakers and probably won the NBA title over Detroit. Do you agree with Fred Hoiberg, the mayor?
1: Definitely. Had Sam not got hurt, we would have won. We would have beat the Lakers if we would have had Sam. He was our floor general. You know what I'm saying? And Sam knows. Sam gonna get to where he gonna get to. He gonna get his shots. He gonna play his D. He gonna talk. No way. Sam is healthy and we don't have a parade. It was just, you know, we had sustained ourselves all year. We were consistent in how we played. You know, we were like 30-10 at All-Star break. So we were consistent in how we were playing. You know, Kevin was MVP in it up. And, you know, we was just doing our thing that year. And I truly believe, you know, you can't get into the deepest level of the playoffs, the deepest levels of war, and lose one of your best players. That just, you know, that's like being in the Grand Prix and one of your tires catch a flat. You know what I'm saying? It's not going to work. It's not going to work. Even if all the tires don't have the same amount of PSI, you know what I'm saying? You can't wait to the Grand Prix, and now we out of a tire, man.
0: PSI, good stuff. We can talk Indy 500 with you later on in the month.
2: Oh, dear. Gary, when you look at the Timberwolves coaching staff, the staff when you played, how many assistants were there? Four? Five?
1: It was about Flip, four guys. And, you know, they didn't have a whole development staff of guys. You know, I worked out with Jerry Seestings before the games, and he was my guy. Now they got player development coaches that work out with guys before the game and things like that, you know. So you got to, like, real staff. Like, there's a department for everybody. You know, you got the coaching staff, you got the player development, got the director of basketball operations. Now, sometimes those people have combined positions, and I think it's good. I think it's good to have them coaches. You know, anytime you can think about it in school, right? When you break down in small reading groups, the kids' reading will accelerate as opposed to one teacher reading to a classroom of 25 kids. So if you take three or four player development coaches and spread them out through a 12, 15 man roster, get assigned two, three guys. You keep guys consistent. You get to understand guys' tendency, body, their balance, things of that nature. And I just think it's good.
2: What about the roles that some of these assistants play in something that is very important in these games? Somebody's looking at the video and deciding whether they should challenge a call. How big a deal is that right now? Because it sure seems like it's important, and they got it right a couple of times on Sunday night.
1: Here's the hilarious part to that. Like, okay, they going to make the call, but how are you? I want to know how every team is watching it. It's almost like WWE a little bit. Like, every team gets just enough time when the coach look back to see if he should challenge or not, right? Like, it's hilarious to me. I'm like, everybody gets to challenge a call, you know? Because watch when it happens. They're going to be a foul. The coach going to look at the bench, and they're going to be a guy with the electronic thing or whatever he's doing, and he's going to catch it in real time and be like, no. But every team has it, so it's no real advantage. But every now and then, it'll still be clear cut, and the league won't overturn it. But for the most part, it's hilarious to me watching. Just everybody has a role. That's new now. You know, further you go back in sports, it wasn't even a replay. So it was whatever human error or human accuracy determined the course of sports history. You know,
2: right?
0: Yeah, definitely. Gary, Carl Anthony Towns, he's a dartboard. I guess nobody loves Goliath. But let's give the man a lot of credit. He's in the conference finals for the third straight year, last two with the New York Knicks. They just absolutely obliterated Philadelphia 4-0 with a 144-114 win on Sunday. Are these Knicks good enough to take the next step under Mike Brown and get to the finals and maybe win it?
1: Possibly, man. You know, the way Brunson is rolling, you know, Brown, you know, had LeBron in him back in the day, so he's not no shabby coach. He knows he's been in these moments, you know, and he's came in and had nothing but success. You know, he's had nothing but success. So, you know, and as far as Carl, I think, you know, as maybe this series matching up with Embiid and getting tired some, maybe wore him down. And a lot of times, during the course of games and series, you have to sacrifice your offense. You know what I'm saying? Because when you're looking at it, he's still 12, 15 rebounds, 6, 7 assists. He might have had 12 points instead of 22 or 25 points, but he's still out there balling.
2: I'm going to flip the script here. Everybody's excited in Minnesota. The fact that they won game 4, it's even. They got a shot to get to the Western Conference Finals. If they don't get to the Western Conference Finals, what changes do you anticipate are going to happen?
1: Well, definitely you got to still add some pieces. You know, I think they'll keep their core guys. There's no trading Ant-Man and all of that, you know, theatrical stuff. But anytime that you don't win a championship, you have to make some changes. And, you know, you never know what, you know, and it's not always just 100% basketball. You know, the money got to fit, the character got to fit, and, you know, things of that nature. So, you know, all that, that's why teams don't, you can't determine what a team is going to do until after they have lost. That's when teams, like, think about most teams, unless you're just having a disaster season, they, at the end of the season after the playoff, that's when they decide if they're going to fire coaches, get a new staff, what we need in the draft, what pieces we can move. You know, that's why everybody's waiting around for what Giannis. As soon as the season is over, once everybody, it'll be more solidified what we need. Now people know, okay, we have this draft pick. We might can offer this to this team with this package. So that's why all the speculation and all that, everything doesn't become clear until the NBA season is completely done. You know, yeah. And once you get to the finals, there's only two teams playing, and everybody knows what they're going to need. Even the team that wins a championship could still say, you know, such and such contract is expiring. We're not going to be able to afford him. We got to go get something to replace him. So even a championship team still has to make changes.
0: Yeah, and I want to expound on Giannis because the news came out Monday. Milwaukee is open for business. This is from ESPN on trade offers for the Greek Freak. And we saw this right before the deadline in the regular season. And you have a pipeline there. Your son, Gary Jr., the Apple Valley High School star, is a teammate of Giannis Antetokounmpo in Milwaukee. Do you think, A, he's gonna be dealt? And B, where are some landing spots for a guy that, as you said, you gotta, you know, everything has to fit. It's a jigsaw puzzle with the cap and numbers.

0: have to look at what do teams have to offer for him. You know, what would Atlanta have to offer? You know, what would the Wizards have to offer? You know, I think he's trying to go to a team to where he can pair up with a real star. They tried that with Lillard, Dame got hurt, and it wasn't really that successful. So, you know, to win a championship, you got to have at least a nice 1-2 punch. And if not a big three, you got to have a 1-2 punch with a strong complementary supporting cast, you know?
1: You're right.
2: Do you see any scenario where he ends up here?
0: Well, he said he wanted to stay in the East, so that's number one.
2: Yeah, right. That's why I asked that.
0: But you know, but here's the thing, though: when you acquire him, are you giving up so much to where, like, you know, when you acquire him, you got to give up so much? So that's why a lot of them teams, when they go get a superstar, they're top heavy.
2: Yeah.
0: You know, the first thing that usually happens to a team when you go out and get a star is they usually lose their depth because you got to give up so much.
1: Mm-hmm. Yeah. Well,
0: whether you draft picks, a couple of backups, but it's still, you give up your depth because, you know, first off, the money got to match. And then, you know, you say, okay, cool, we're going all in. You're putting all the chips in.
2: You better hope that one of those two guys doesn't get hurt.
0: Exactly.
2: Yeah.
1: I'll say this, Gary. You told us the last time we had you on, and we talked about your good friend Kevin Garnett and the ability for him, now that he's with the Timberwolves again, to recruit guys to the North Pole of the NBA. That would be Minnesota. And look, once Vegas and Seattle are approved as the next two teams, expansion in the NBA, I believe Minnesota might go east. I'm just trying to be optimistic here. That maybe there's a chance.
0: You said Vegas and who?
1: Seattle. They're going to get in.
0: Well,
1: they're going to pay billions to the owners to have franchises.
0: They definitely have to be in the Western Conference if they're that far.
1: Yep.
0: So the only thing you can do is maybe definitely put Minnesota in the East, and you might have to slide Utah to the East because those are the two, you know, closest things in the middle, you know, or maybe Memphis.
1: Well, you only got to put one in the East.
2: Yeah, because it'd be
1: Minnesota or Memphis, in my opinion. And I think Memphis has a natural partner in New Orleans, so why not Minnesota?
0: Yeah.
1: All right, Gary. Hey, great to talk to you, and make sure your tires have the proper PSI, okay?
0: Hey, man, who are you telling? There's so many. We need to talk about the potholes in the city because I've had too many flat tires and blowouts in my Benz, man.
1: Yeah, we got to.
2: That's another whole show.
0: Yeah. We need a pothole podcast is what we should call it.
1: I like that.
2: Good.
1: I'm going to reach out to MnDOT.
0: All right, man. Thanks.
1: Thank you. Gary Trent, one-time Minnesota Timberwolf here on 10K Takes, your hoops ticket.
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0: Takes on a Taco Tuesday. We are thrilled you've tuned us in. Wally and Eric behind the mics. Of course, tough for Rocky to top last week with that Taco Tuesday on Cinco de Mayo. I mean, it's, let's face it, that's the pinnacle for him. So this week, not quite as appetizing. In fact, one could say he's taken the easy way out. Takeout from Taco Bell.
1: Oh, wow.
0: So, yeah.
1: I don't mind Taco Bell.
0: No, I don't either. And if they want to sponsor this show, they're welcome. But
1: yeah, exactly. More than happy to have them on board. Dear.
0: Can't unring the bell. We like you, Taco Bell.
1: Can't unring the bell. Very good. Hey, good news for Minnesota Frost fans. They're still alive.
0: Yes, indeed.
1: Their contest got rained out last night.
0: Wow.
1: I read the headline. I said, what in the world? Game postponed. I read the details. And
0: building issues in Quebec?
1: Yeah, there were health issues with the Montreal Victoire.
0: Okay. Well, we should touch on this piece of news, which broke on Monday. Adrian Peterson will be the 29th member of the Minnesota Vikings Ring of Honor, the ROH. And, no shock that AP's going to be honored. I mean, look what he did in his career. First round pick out of Oklahoma, 2007, and he hit the ground running. I mean, this guy was a bulldozer. He ran angry. He doled out punishment to linebackers and helpless cornerbacks and safeties, and only one of three Vikings to ever be an NFL MVP. Same group as Alan Page and Fran Tarkenton. So, congrats to AP. I mean,
1: good for him.
0: Yeah.
1: Yeah. I don't know. I don't know what to say. He was a great player for the Vikings and certainly deserves to have his number up there among the greats at U.S. Bank Stadium. And I'm assuming that eventually he'll get his just due for the Hall of Fame. I mean, I know he tried to hang on and come back and play a couple of times. He was Washington and at least one or two other teams, wasn't it?
0: Detroit.
1: Yeah, Detroit. That's right.
0: Yep.
1: So I don't think that that's going to take anything away from what he did when he was a Viking, because this is where he was a star. No question about that.
0: So good for him. He certainly was one of the greatest, and I say this as a compliment, one-dimensional running backs I've seen in the history of the Shield. Look, he wasn't a pass-catching back.
1: He couldn't catch the ball.
0: No, he wasn't like Chuck. He wasn't multidimensional. And he wasn't necessarily a third-down back who you're going to leave in to pick up a blitz and block. But he could run. And he could run over you. Like I said, bulldozer. You did not want to square up and try to tackle AP in the open field. He had that sprinter speed. You know, he had the single game rushing record against then San Diego. Almost had the single season rushing record. Just missed catching Eric Dickerson. So he was fun to watch. There's no doubt. And I think as I look back, I just love the fact that the Vikings' dominant player in that era was a running back, because everything skews now toward the quarterback and the receivers, unless you got a guy like Saquon Barkley or somebody like that. So, he's going to get a gold jacket someday. And he's had his off-the-field issues. We know that.
1: But no doubt.
0: If you only put Saints in the Ring of Honor or the Hall of Fame, it'd be a rather empty empty hall.
1: Well, one would think. Yeah, he had some money issues. Thus, he stepped into the boxing ring and got knocked around. Yeah. And he was willing to try anything to pay his bills.
0: Well, of course, I saw him at the Super Bowl, and I had, you know, I got an interview with him, and he's always been a likable guy, and I think at his core, he's a good guy. He's just made some mistakes, and hopefully he can get things back on track.
1: Yep, that'd be good for him. Your Twins got back on track thanks to my team, formerly known as the Indians. They took two out of three, including the last two, Saturday and Sunday. They are back tonight They play the Marlins. And, oh, by the way, I don't know if you saw this, but Friday's game against the Brujas has been pushed back to a 6-10 start. It originally was a 7-10 start. They know that the Timberwolves are going to be playing one way or the other. It's a game six, and they'll either be playing the – well, I don't know the time of it yet, but either way, the Timberwolves are going to be playing Friday night at the same time. So Target Town's going to be busy.
0: Yeah, and potentially – a Minnesota Wild Colorado Avalanche game in St. Paul, which it wouldn't gum things up in Minneapolis, but it would gum up the attention span of the Minnesota sports fan. What do you focus on? My goodness. So and it's good, but it's unfortunate in a way from the Twins' perspective, because they don't get many attractive home dates as it is. They got stuck with 17 home games in April. I think MLB clearly whiffed on that. That was a major mistake by Major League Baseball. But beyond that, you've got Milwaukee coming in, your natural rival, I-94, all the cheeseheads come in. They're going to drink. They're going to eat. They're going to spend money. They're going to get liquored up. They're going to have a good time. They're going to take over the stadium. But now, you know, they're not going to get full attention, at least not on Friday.
1: No, but I mean, as you said, the Brewer fans will be in town, and they'll pick up the slack wherever you think the Minnesota fans are dropping off, where there's no question, especially if the weather holds throughout the week. And those $2 beers, they'll go flying off the shelves.
0: Can you imagine?
1: Oh, my goodness.
0: Has news traveled east yet to Wisconsin that the Twins sell $2 beers?
1: Well, if they did, the game would be already sold out.
0: Those people are going to ride a tricycle over the I-94 bridge to get here. They will not miss a $2 beer.
1: That's for sure. Yeah, they and you know what? Whatever they don't drink, they'll fill their gas tanks with. It's got to be cheaper than going to the tank, going to the pumps these days.
0: Is it a fireworks Friday yet?
1: It might be.
0: Because
1: these
0: people from Wisconsin are easily amused.
1: Yeah.
0: I suppose we better be nice to them, because who knows, the Timberwolves might want Giannis if things don't work out against the Spurs.
1: Well, I easily amused is very well put. When I was in North Central Wisconsin a couple summers ago, we went to a county fair, and lo and behold, man, I mean, it was great. It was nice, but there was a truck pull, and a tractor pull, and it was like a tractor pull, I should say. And I'd never been to a tractor pull before, but boy, I tell you, that's a tough watch. Let me say this.
0: When they get dressed up, it's plaid shirts, and they go bowling. But I'll say this, they're loyal and passionate when it comes to the Packers and the Badgers, and I think the Brewers, who are having a pretty good season.
1: Did they just sweep the Yankees? Did I see that?
0: They did.
1: That's what I thought.
0: At Great American Family Field. In fact, they have the Padres now in Milwaukee, so they can do the Dodgers a favor if they win some of those games before they come here. Milwaukee's a very good team.
1: I think you just gave them an extra sponsor for their field. I think it's just American Family Field. I don't think it's Great American Family Field.
0: Oh, I'm thinking of Cincinnati. That's Great American Ballpark.
1: Yeah, Great America. That's the amusement park north of Chicago.
0: That's right. Gurnee, Illinois.
1: Gurnee, Illinois. Yes,
0: halfway between Chicago and Milwaukee.
1: I've been there a couple times.
0: Yes, yeah. So. Okay.
1: All right, let's take a break. When we come back again, Twins and Marlins tonight. When we come back, though, we will do takes of the day.
0: All right, we are 10K Takes, your Adrian Peterson ticket.
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0: Takes on a Taco Tuesday, final segment of today's show. That means takes of the day, and the 10K Takes Jumbotron is powered today by, how about this, Texas Black Gold Garlic. Okay. Straight from San Antonio, where the Timberwolves and Spurs will battle tonight, and you know it's going to be testy down there in the shadow of the Alamo as Wimby makes his return on friendly hardwood. All right, are you an angry American, a giddy guardian, a happy camper? What are you today?
1: By the way, what time is that game tonight? Do you know offhand?
0: We'll find that out.
1: All right, I'll let you figure it out while I do my take of the day, which is also Timberwolves Spurs related. So Sunday night, Mitch Johnson, head coach of the San Antonio Spurs, basically gave the green light to Wemby to do whatever it takes, including smashing an elbow into the face of an opponent, maybe knocking an eye out, maybe busting his nose, maybe knocking his teeth out. Any of those would have been possible. Fortunately for the Timberwolves, that Naz Reid got hit in the temple, and it appears that he'll be okay. You don't know long term. I don't know what happened there. Maybe he ends up with a slight concussion. Who knows? But Mitch Johnson thinks it's okay. He said he didn't want to see him get hurt, and he's glad that he continued to play in the game. Blah, blah, blah, blah, blah, coach speak. Quote unquote, just the amount of physicality that people play with him, at some level, you have to protect yourself. So that it's okay, according to Mitch Johnson, to go ahead and smash somebody in the face with an elbow on purpose. And if you heard, as I mentioned, Kendrick Perkins, on ESPN, on the show with Stephen A. Smith on Monday, talking about just that. I mean, what you, that could have been a serious injury. So if Naz Reid would have been knocked out of the game, should he have gotten a suspension for this game? If Naz Reid couldn't play tonight, should Wemby have been suspended for tonight's game or of the length of time that Naz Reid is out? I don't know. I think that Adam Silver's got himself a difficult situation, but you know, he's Mitch Johnson trying to protect his guy, said he's been pushed down, gets chucked, doesn't complain one time, which is a bunch of crap, suggesting that if players aren't protected, they may have to protect themselves. Well, then he just said it. He has to protect himself. So I'm going to disagree with Mitch Johnson on this one. I think you just go out and you say he made a mistake and we're moving on. And that's all you needed to say. But no. He gave him the green light to do something stupid again. So hopefully he does something stupid again and nobody gets hurt. And this time the NBA actually steps in and suspends him.
0: And the 10K Takes Jumbotron, powered today by Texas Black Gold Garlic.
1: Yes.
0: Says you're a teed-off Timberwolf.
1: I am.
0: You're not happy.
1: No.
0: Okay. Well, my take of the day is, as I know you know, because you've got that countdown going in your man cave to the NFL schedule release on Thursday night. The leaks are coming already. The Shield likes to leak certain games, right? Mm-hmm. Well, first and foremost, let me start with the ones we already knew that I absolutely am truly the angry American about.
1: Okay.
0: The season starting on Wednesday, September 9th. Seattle Seahawks, Super Bowl champs. We'll find out who they play probably before Thursday. There will be a leak somewhere on that one. That's disgusting to me. But even worse is the next night, September 10th, in Melbourne, Australia. Two bitter NFC West rivals. I mean, they've been playing for decades, and the NFL is going to make the Rams and 49ers play in Australia in what could be a key game.
1: Yeah,
0: it's absolutely comical and wrong. It's repulsive. But anyways, the leaks I want to talk about is, I'm going to give you three guesses. Who do you think is going to be your first Sunday night football game, NBC 2026?
1: Oh.
0: You know, it's not the Seahawks. You know, it's not the Rams or the 49ers. So start connecting dots here.
1: It can't be the Seahawks. That's right. Are you telling me that the Vikings are going to be on
0: Sunday? No, they're not that juicy.
1: I have no idea. Go ahead. Just give it away.
0: Okay. Who is America's average team.
1: Oh, Dallas.
0: Dallas Cowboys against the New York Giants. Ugh. Eighth time since 2012 that these NFC East rivals will play in the season opener. And, of course, it's going to be on Sunday Night Football because you got the number one market, New York City, New Jersey. You got Dallas. You got John Harbaugh now and all that good stuff. So,
1: whoopee.
0: As usual, the Cowboys, what have they done to

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10: Hey there, you're listening to The Deal with Alex Rodriguez and Jason Kelly here on Bloomberg Radio. I'm Jason Kelly, and today you're hearing a section from our conversation with former NFL standout, chairman and co-founder of HGGC, Steve Young. All right, so Steve Young, we often start this show by asking people to introduce themselves. How do you introduce yourself these days?
11: Well, most of everything's at home. I still have one left in high school. My little daughter, Lila, kids in college, kids out of college, trying to get people launched. And so I was like, I would introduce myself as an aspirational dad right now, see if I can, you know, get people launched.
10: So not three-time Super Bowl winner, you know, MVP, Hall of Famer, co-founder of a private equity firm, just aspirational dad.
11: Well, I think if you have, all politics are local. If things are good at home, then things are going to be good everywhere else. And so for me, it was my old mentor, Roger Staubach, who told me when I transitioned, I said, how do you transition? He goes, you run. And I go, run where? He goes, run anywhere. Just get away from football, because football will never leave you, but you need to leave it.
10: Wow.
11: And so I thought that was great advice, because it's really true. Football never left me, but it's over. And I think that I don't want to drag it around. Everyone has a dream, and a lot of dreams are, you know, my dream is to play football and play professional football, and you get the dream comes true, but it is going to end. And the day it ends, the day before it ends, you're one of the best in the world. Great. The next day you wake up, that's gone. What are you great at? And the truth is nothing, right? I'm not great at anything else.
12: I talk about it all the time, Steve, is this whole idea of it's not from penthouse to penthouse. And what I mean by that is you played for 15, 20 years and you're in the penthouse. That doesn't mean that you come to the business world and you're going to be in the penthouse. Not, you don't start in the third floor or the lobby. You actually have to start in the basement and humanize yourself and have the humility to start from the ground up, just like you did in the minor leagues in baseball or football. And that's an interesting. I do have a question for you following up on what you just said. When you walk into an investor meeting or a company you're trying to buy, I find that sometimes being an athlete, the greater you are and even the more famous you are, that almost works against you. Have you dealt with that at all?
11: So it's funny. For the first 15 years of this private equity journey, I tried to avoid it. And if it came up, I was fine. But if it didn't come up, I was fine with that too. And I realized over time that I was the one that was overwrought about it. I'm the one that's thinking about it. And I think it was an investor. And I'm not going to name the investor, but it was a big investor in one of our funds. And it was a big deal for us to get them in. And we finish. And he says, we're done. And he goes, do you mind? There's one last thing I want to ask you. He's like, yeah. And he goes, we throw me a ball. Can we go out and have a catch? And I was like, I was taken back. Like,
10: yeah.
11: I'm like, yeah, we go have a catch. And that's when I was like, stop. Let's just, like, I played. It was great. If it's helpful, if it's useful to you in some way, let's talk about it all day long. But if it doesn't come up, let's talk business.
10: Yeah.
11: Because that's what's fun.
10: And so let's talk business. Let's talk about private equity, because
13: because as both of you know, I love private equity. I'm fascinated by it. But private equity is not for the faint of heart. I mean, I think you would agree, Alex, that like, you know, you and I look at this industry together a lot. There are a lot of easier things you could have done. Why private equity?
11: I don't know. I'll try to give the quick answer to that. I'd gone to law school while I played. I went to 3 Super Bowls while I was in law school in the wintertime. But it was really around getting ready for the transition. And so because of that, I thought I'd be a lawyer. But then I was asked to be on the board of PowerBar, which at the time was a meal replacement for marathoners out of Berkeley, California. A guy, but for me as a young, single guy, is like, that's not meal replacement, that's dinner. And so we got famously friends. And he goes, look, join the board. On the board was Warren Hellman and Larry Sonsini, titans of Silicon Valley.
13: Hellman, founder of Hellman and Friedman. And
11: Larry Sonsini and Wilson Sonsini, the famous law firm. And I had a buddy who had started a business around an algorithm that back in the mid-90s, you could go in and fiddle around with URLs in the internet. And he said, I figured out an algorithm that could localize the internet. Before everyone's time here, you remember when it was like, you could put in Palo Alto or New York hammer and you'd get a USSR sickle. Like nothing made sense. And so I took it to him and said, look, this is not, and they realized, Steve, you're a businessman. You're not a lawyer. And so that transition, we built a business. And that's where I met Rich Lawson, my longtime partner, was building a business called found.com.
13: Wow.
11: And we did it while I was finishing playing. And that's what started it. And one of our investors was Bain Capital and Bob Gay. And Bob saw what we were doing. And then he sponsored us, essentially sponsored me and Rich together to start a private equity firm. And that's how it transitioned. And so I started what is now HGGC, Fifth Fund, and $10 billion later.
13: Here you are.
11: Here we are.
12: So Steve, I mean, if you think about 40 years ago, when Henry Kravis and Steve Schwarzman and you start Blackstone and KKR and Carlyle with David Rubenstein and the big top four, it was a very small industry.
11: Very small.
12: If you look 40 years now, you have
11: 6,000
12: right?
11: middle market private equity firms.
12: So the competition is fierce. So when it comes to imposter syndrome, Hall of Famer, 3 Super Bowls, law degree, but now you're asking investors and institutions to invest in you and Rich, first time fund, former football player. Describe how you felt when you were in this boardroom asking for money.
11: Early days.
12: The first days.
11: You know, it was interesting. We all agreed in 2008 that private equity was broken.
13: Wow.
11: I'd seen enough of private equity for 8 years to say I have that opinion. And then others had been back in the KKR days and early Bain days and late 80s, early 90s, that like the middle market where the people are, Alex, it's like across the table is not some widget. It's you and me, let's work it out. We got a business size that it's not a spreadsheet jockey kind of process. It's people. And we said, we've lost that. And so in 2008, we started a firm basically around what I learned in football, which Bill Walsh used to say, he wrote a book, my famous Hall of Fame coach, the score takes care of itself. In other words, yeah, we have to return money to you, but that score will take care of itself if we have those fundamental values of partnership and the athleticism to be great partners and use our intellect and our ability and our expertise. And so what I had to do, Alex, you say, as me coming out of a professional career and imposter syndrome, I need to get really smart people around me fast. Because I know it's not, if it's about me, we're in trouble. But the imposter syndrome sticks around. I mean, I still think about sometimes I feel awkward and a little out of place. And I think that's my own weird insecurities. And I think in a weird way, insecurities drove me as a football player. And in some ways, I think some of the insecurities drive me here. Just be completely authentic about
12: it. Yeah, of course.
11: And it's hard to say because I'd love to tell you I'm the king and get out of my way.
13: Right.
11: But I think to be honest about it, the imposter syndrome is something that is around and I don't know that it's completely gone.
12: You may not have an MBA from Harvard, and neither do I, but the MBA you got is 3 Super Bowls. To be in the middle of that huddle in a pressure situation in the Super Bowl with 150 million people watching, you're doing the same thing in a boardroom, right? Sending your message, here's the play, here's your strategy.
11: And it really is about people.
12: Mm-hmm.
11: And if you're not good at that, it does devolve. It will, you know, football is one in relationship. I'll go back to Bill Walsh. He used to stand in front of the team the first day of training camp and say, I don't care what play we call. I don't care what defense we run. We will win because we have shared common experiences together and an element of love for each other.
12: Mm. Wow. Powerful.
11: And I was like, we all like, What did he just say?
13: Yeah.
11: That's insane. And so I go back to, you know, the boardroom, the things that I had viscerally experienced, the stuff that I went through. It's a different, it's not a field, it's not a huddle, it's a, but it is the same drama.
13: Right. I mean, I've gotten to know you pretty well. Like, you have an ability to go pretty deep with people. Where does that come from?
11: Maybe it's my own vulnerability that I feel to myself. Like, if someone says I suck, I'm kind of like, huh, let me look into that. You know what I mean? And I think that that vulnerability makes me interested in what's happening around me. And I think I watch closely. When you play, and Alex, I don't know how you'd think about baseball, but football with a field, you know, there's 80,000 witnesses. There's a clock. There's a score. There's a play clock that you gotta go. And if you pay attention on the field, the human behavior that happens and to you and everyone else is the truth. You cannot lie. And so to me, I think my vulnerability or my interest in it just got an expert jolt from playing all those years. Like I feel like every human behavior I see in the world today, I see the flaw.
13: I mean, did you have that experience? I mean, I'm fascinated by this idea of translation. Football's a different game from baseball. What are the commonalities for you?
12: I mean, it's total transparency, right? Because every time you come to the plate, you're sitting in front of Yankee Stadium in front of 50,000 people. And all you got to look is that scoreboard. It's going to tell you what's your batting average, what are your RBIs, home runs,
11: yeah. OPS,
12: everything. So you're either going to get cheered or booed, and it's immediate. And I think one of the advantages Steve and I have being former athletes is we have no problem saying, hey, that's my fault. That's my fault. And we get our butts kicked over and over, over again. In baseball, if you fail 70% of the time, you go to the Hall of Fame. So you almost have a PhD in failing. The key is that you have a master in getting back up. A lot of people in business that all they've done is win, win, win. We're actually perfectly made for business because business is a sport of failure.
11: Well, yeah, I love that because in a way, if I could get all the guys that are out there going through that and learn, it's intuitive, right? It's what you can't get into the pros and not have that happen to you. It's intuitive, but it's not, you're not necessarily aware of it. And if you could become aware of it and watch it and become it as a talent, you could be easily hireable. Like if you really take it in and you notice it and you pay attention to it, it's again, it's portable, 100% portable over into another practice, because it's people.
13: All right. So I want to introduce an on the fly segment that I'm going to call asking for a friend, because I really am asking for a friend. If you were to say, have just bought a couple basketball teams in the last few years, you're taking on the role as an owner for the first time. You've been an owner of your firm. What's the best advice you could give him?
11: Fascinating. Treat your position as highly fireable, even though it's not. You get inevitably a little lazy just because I'm safe. Like, I just feel like I want to walk around without the hubris that I own the place.
13: Wow.
11: Right? I mean, it's like, and I think people will feel, because you walk around with hubris, you own the place, everyone else is like, you do, so I'll bow, but it doesn't make me feel like I want to go fight.
13: Mm-mm. Wow.
11: And I think that's super powerful. The other thing is, one of the best things that ever happened to me when I was playing, I wasn't flailing around, I was playing pretty well, but Mike Shanahan, was Kyle Shanahan, the coach of the 49ers, is his dad. He was a great coach of the Broncos, and he played the coach of the 49ers for me. He turned to me one day and he said, you know, I'm a really aggressive play caller. And I think I spend so much time trying to make sure that I don't put you in a bad spot.
13: Thanks so much for listening to just part of our conversation with Steve Young. 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I'm Jason Kelly, and this is Bloomberg Radio.
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29: You're listening to the Big Take Podcast on Bloomberg Radio. I'm Tim Stenovec. Today on the show, we're talking about the straining ties between the MAHA movement and the Trump administration. and what that could mean for Republican chances in November. When President Trump campaigned for a second term in 2024, he aligned himself with a broad coalition of voters, united under one slogan.
0: Make America healthy again.
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3: Make America healthy again.
29: It's a relatively new movement, comprised of vaccine skeptics, anti-pesticide activists, and proponents of so-called real food.
4: It is the movement spurred by RFK Jr. that he named, obviously, after MAGA, Make America Great Again, once he aligned himself with President Trump. And he brought all of his followers with him, and they called themselves the Make America Healthy Again movement.
29: Bloomberg's Dina Shanker has been reporting on the movement since its early days.
4: The general consensus is that these voters were very much a factor in Trump's win.
29: But lately, some in the MAHA movement have been speaking out against recent moves by the Trump administration.
5: President Trump just signed an executive order to ramp up the production of glyphosate. The controversial
29: moves, they say, are antithetical to the MAHA movement that helped get him elected.
7: It's an announcement from the president following his decision to pull the nomination of Casey Means.
29: And these tensions are flaring, with a major test for Trump's second term just around the corner, midterm elections.
4: I've heard people say that they may not vote at all. I heard one person who told me maybe she'll vote for a Democrat. We don't know how they will vote, but I can tell you that right now there's not a groundswell of MAHA support.
29: I'm Tim Stenovec, in for Sarah Holder and David Gura, and this is The Big Take from Bloomberg News. Today on the show, the straining ties between the MAHA movement and the Trump administration, and what that could mean for Republican chances in November.
4: A lot of the leaders of this movement are women who are also mothers, and for many of them, they talk about the importance of healthy food, of choice over vaccination. They talk about it from their position as mothers. And, you know, I will say that as a parent, as a mother, I both totally get that being a mom makes you more aware of, say, the toxicity of our environment or the problems with our food system, whether or not we can avoid them, wanting to protect our kids. I will say that before there was such a thing as MAHA, there were parents, including fathers, leading legislation that in many ways now mirrors a lot of what MAHA does. So a lot of what MAHA talks about is something that a lot of people agree with. Some of it, especially on the vaccine side, is not something that a lot of people agree with. But I think specifically on the food side, there's a lot of general consensus around a lot of what MAHA is now taking ownership of and what they have done. And I think really smartly is they've put a lot of it very much in the language of motherhood.
29: Who are the ones that are leading the movement? Who are, you know, for lack of a better term, rallying the troops?
4: So there's a couple of online food activists who have been around for a long time. One of them is Vani Hari. She's known as the Food Babe.
10: People, take a look at the ingredients in Subway's 9-grain bread.
4: I wrote about her like 10 years ago when she named a chemical that was common in baked goods, the yoga mat chemical.
10: Keep the yoga mat out of your mouth and on the floor. Do you know friends and family?
4: And she called it that because it was indeed a chemical that was found in yoga mats. And she had an entire online campaign to get Subway to get the yoga mat chemical, quote unquote, the yoga mat chemical, out of their bread.
11: Subway is changing its bread recipe, removing a chemical also used to make yoga mats. A food blogger recently launched a petition asking the world's biggest sandwich chain to stop using the ingredient. The plastic-based additive is legal in the U.S., but it is banned in Europe and Australia.
4: She used to be a Democrat, and then she became a Republican and a MAHA mom Republican and a leader when Kennedy took up her cause. There's also Kelly Ryerson, who goes online by the name Glyphosate Girl.
12: Okay, time for a check-in because this has been quite a week in the glyphosate world.
4: She is a regenerative agriculture advocate. She is extremely anti-pesticides and specifically glyphosate, as you can tell by her online moniker. And There's also Zen Honeycutt, who actually straddles both sides, the food and vaccine side of the MAHA movement.
1: Day two, what am I doing to make America healthy again? Well, today I called a whole bunch of Georgia state senators.
4: She started Moms Across America. And so there's a lot of people like this that have been beating these drums for a long time that really saw a lot of opportunity with Kennedy.
29: When we think about health and kids and eating good food, some of the agenda, at least to me, sounds very similar to what First Lady Michelle Obama tried to do. Promoting bringing healthy foods to kids. She planted this garden at the White House. She got people exercising with this Let's Move campaign. But not so long ago, conservative voices decried those moves. And some people argued that it was government overreach. How did the Republican Party under Trump pull off that rebrand?
4: I think it really requires a little bit of political amnesia, because after Michelle Obama instituted those school nutrition rules under the Obama administration, when the Trump administration came in, they actually rolled back some of those nutrition rules. The first Trump administration, along with the Republican Party, was generally anti-regulation. And often what MAHA is calling for is more regulation of the food that we sell in supermarkets, more regulation of what we serve in schools, more regulation of pesticides, etc. And so Trump's embrace of this movement really went against his priors, I would say.
29: Broadly speaking, how would you characterize the state of MAHA supporters in the Trump administration right now?
4: I would say, from the ones that I've spoken with, disappointed, but they have not necessarily lost faith that some good can be done by this administration.
29: But a flurry of activity in D.C. in recent weeks has put some strain on the already fragile alliance. First was at the Supreme Court, where the justices heard a case about glyphosate. At issue was a $1.25 million jury verdict won by a Missouri man who blamed the weed killer Roundup for his non-Hodgkin lymphoma. Trump administration lawyers argued in favor of shielding Bayer, Monsanto's parent company, from liability. It's a move some MAHA leaders saw as a betrayal.
13: You cannot tell Americans to eat real food while protecting the cancer-causing chemicals sprayed on it.
29: MAHA leaders, including Vani Hari, held a rally outside the Supreme Court, speaking out against the administration. To Hari, it was a twisting of the knife after the president signed an executive order earlier this year mandating that the U.S. maintain a, quote, adequate supply of glyphosate-based herbicide.
4: She actually very explicitly called out President Trump at a recent rally. She said, we wouldn't be here right now if President Trump didn't sign that executive order. So she's clearly telling people, telling her followers, her millions of followers, that President Trump has betrayed their cause.
29: Then, over on the Hill, the MAHA movement scored a win when a bipartisan coalition of Democrats and MAHA Republicans succeeded in stripping out provisions from the Farm Bill that critics of the language say would have shielded pesticide companies from liability.
4: Those efforts worked. They got what they needed. That language was taken out of the Farm Bill.
29: But less than 2 hours later, Trump delivered another blow to the movement by withdrawing his nomination for MAHA's preferred candidate for Surgeon General, Dr. Casey Means, a wellness influencer who doesn't have an active license to treat patients.
4: So it was a real whirlwind of events for MAHA within like 48 hours.
29: President Trump's approval rating is the lowest it's been during either of his terms. This is according to a Washington Post ABC News Ipsos poll. Dina, what are you hearing from MAHA moms, MAHA supporters right now, heading into the midterms? Are there indications that they'll abandon the Republican Party at the ballot box?
4: Yes, there are indications that point in that direction. What we are hearing right now, we have, say, Vani Hari, Food Babe, saying that when people are not pleased, they will just stay home. So she's not exactly directing people to stay home, but she's also not calling on them to show up for the Republican Party. Now, I've heard from MAHA voters that they're going to vote Republican because they will always vote Republican, but they're not going to say go knock on doors. They're not going to be organizing. They're not going to be putting out the signs for Republicans. I've heard people say that they may not vote at all. I heard one person who told me maybe she'll vote for a Democrat. We don't know how they will vote, but I can tell you that right now there's not a groundswell of MAHA support for the Republican Party.
29: What is the Trump administration doing? What are Republicans doing to try to make amends right now?
4: I know these voters have talked about, you know, options for the White House, like, or for the administration, other ways they could regulate pesticides, but that comes down to the EPA.
29: And the head of that agency, Lee Zeldin.
4: Lee Zeldin has been doing the opposite of regulating pesticides. He is giving a lot more room for pesticide use. He is, you know, pulling back regulations that were already on the books. So I am not sure how successful this administration will be in bringing these voters back.
29: Are Democrats doing anything to seize on this fracture and use it as an opening to make inroads with members of MAHA?
4: So at that rally in front of the Supreme Court, it was notably a bipartisan lineup. So there was Congresswoman Shelley Pingree from Maine.
14: I have been an organic farmer in Maine since the 1970s.
4: Who has long advocated on food issues.
14: And no one can tell me or the other farmers here today that we can't grow food without all of these toxic chemicals.
4: Senator Cory Booker also spoke at that rally. He has long been an advocate for better farming practices, better food. And so these issues have been talked about by Democrats, but I don't know how many of them, if any, have ever really put them at the forefront of their platforms, of their campaigns. And it's interesting because Democrats talk so much about healthcare and healthcare coverage, and obviously that is extremely important to a lot of Americans. How we eat and our access to healthy food is just the other side of the same coin as healthcare. So Democrats have a real opening here.
29: This has been the Big Take Podcast on Bloomberg Radio. I'm Tim Stenovek, and I spoke with Dina Shanker of Bloomberg Businessweek about the straining ties between the MAHA movement and the Trump administration and what that could mean for Republican chances in November.
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0: I'm Joel Weber, and you're listening to the Trillions Podcast on Bloomberg Radio. Today, Eric Balchunas and I speak with Bloomberg's Athanasios Serafagas to explore what ETF data reveals about investing during a Trump presidency. Eric, I started to see this flurry of research notes from Bloomberg Intelligence, and one or two, I was like, oh, that's kind of interesting. And then all of a sudden, it was like, wait a second, there's like something to this that I think warrants an episode of Trillions. And most of it happened to be coming from Athanasios Serafagas on the BI team. What has he been writing about?
1: Yeah, so Athanasios, you know that like on sometimes on ESPN when they'll tell you like, hey, you know, the Detroit Tigers are actually like 0-3 when it's raining at night on a Tuesday afternoon. Yeah, like
0: that much valued research insights right there.
1: Yeah, I didn't know I needed that, but that is interesting. That's Ethan for our team, and he's always unearthing these really interesting data points. And a lot of them have to do with how the markets are behaving under a Trump regime. I mean, it is a unique situation. I think everybody who's gone through it realizes it seems like there's a lot of chaos. Every other day, the sky is falling, and the media is just goes bananas. And a lot of times, they're very negative. It's like, oh my God, it's finally the markets are going to crash. Finally, things are bad, and then it isn't. I mean, I have the numbers here. In Trump 1.0, stocks went up 80% during that 4 years. That's a 16% annualized return. So that's a little better than average. Average is like 10. And in Trump 2.0, stocks are up 25%. And that's 16% annualized. So you've gotten 16% annualized return. However, what you've had to have done is just sort of ignore a couple really extreme situations and a more twitchy market. And Vanguard investors, I think, have done a good job of that. Not everybody. I think, honestly, some of the pros might be actually lagging because if you've taken the bait, you haven't done well. But supposedly, if you are a really good trader, there has been opportunities now and then. And Ethan has really found some data in the ETFs and the market that I think really help put numbers behind what everybody's feeling being a trader or an investor under a Trump presidency.
0: So to wade us through these years of anxiety that we've all endured to come to trading versus investing insights under President Trump is Athanasios Serafagas, who's a research analyst with Bloomberg Intelligence. This time on Trillions, how to invest during a Trump presidency. Ethan, welcome back to Trillions.
2: Hey, nice to be back. Thanks for that intro, Eric. It's like stats you didn't know you needed.
0: Okay, so March happened, and I noticed, you know, there's basketball, so March Madness, but there's been a number of things that happened during Trump presidencies in March. Break that down for us.
2: Yeah, if you that's how it kind of came to me. It's like, didn't we go through this last March? So we had obviously the Iran conflict this year. Last year was tariffs. Under his first presidency was COVID. That wasn't really anyone's fault, but just happened to be towards March. So if you actually look at seasonality under Trump, March is really bad.
0: Yeah.
2: And normally the market's up in March.
0: Yeah.
2: So it just tends to be really bad under his administration. I think this, the bigger story here is like just seasonality tends to be a little bit different under Trump just because you don't necessarily know what he's going to do. But
0: he might not know what he's going to do.
2: Yeah,
0: but
2: you don't know.
0: But tweet. Something's going to happen in March.
2: Yeah, just so I don't know what next March will look like. But that said, April then tends to be really, really strong under Trump, right? Because then he either backs off or the issue gets resolved and the markets rip. So they tend to be better than they normally are under him. So I think just some things investors should pay attention to is that seasonality might break down under this administration. If you're sort of used to, months performing well, he might completely throw a wrench in this whole, you know, seasonality analysis.
0: Eric, are you really going to take that to the bank?
1: Yeah, look, this could be noise. I mean, the data is really telling, and the seasonality, I mean, February is a little bit bad, but Marches are really bad. Rest of the year is pretty good, and the summers are great under Trump. I think the bigger takeaway is that there is a, it's quick. Like, when things seem to happen under Trump, they're very quick. Like, remember 2022, the Fed raised rates? That was like a year-long affair. You know, it was just bad for a year. It seems like under Trump, things are like really bad for a minute, and then they go up back up again. And I think that's sort of what the Vanguard-type investors are learning to ignore. And the traders, I think, the algos are trying to get ahead of both the drop and the comeback up. And so there's algos doing that and then Vanguard doing nothing. But I think where the tricky part comes in is Trump will do or say something. Then the media is like, oh my God, if these tariffs happen, like everything's screwed up. And they really hammer that. And it seems like the market's now going to go down for the next year. And it doesn't. And I think this also brings in that idea of Trump is, I think, watching the market. And the market, I think, has been a governor on him. So, like, where there was the tariffs or Iran, it seems like every time the S&P got two down, he would, like, give good news.
3: Yeah. There's, like, a check.
1: Yeah. There's, like, a check on him because at the end of the day, he wants to brag about the stock market, I think. And so I think that's the ultimate takeaway is his bark is sometimes worse than his bite. He does this as negotiating style, and it's showing up in the data. Now, why March? Yeah. I don't know. I mean, we live in the Northeast. This month is the worst month in the year, in my opinion. I mean, the Super Bowl is over. All the holidays are over, and it's still cold. And you're like, I am so over it. Like, I don't know if it's like literally the seasonality of the season, but there is some kind of voodoo going on in March.
3: There used to be three branches of governments. Now there's a fourth is called markets, and it's just that's the check on Trump. Okay. So based on what you're saying, then if February is bad, March is way worse. April comes back. So maybe I should stay out of things on March, double down, 3x leverage everything in April. And then, you know, according to conventional wisdom here, Ethan, I sell in May and go away. How's that hold up?
2: Oh, that's another one that doesn't work. I don't, you know, it's these old technicians that have like these old terms that they.
3: This one goes way back, yeah, right?
2: I read the history of it. It goes back to actually London, even before like the S&P existed with horse races. So basically the premise here is you sell in May and you go come back in October because it's such a weak period. But then we looked at the last 10 years. Do you know
3: what? By the way, that sounds great.
2: I think for a vacation, it sounds good. But for investing, it actually hasn't worked out for you.
1: That's normal for Europe.
2: Yeah, that's right. Maybe it works there.
1: Our big motto in the team, Joel, is invest in the U.S. so you can retire in Europe.
3: Oh, okay.
2: Yeah, I think that's the move.
3: Okay, Ethan's working on that. He's Greek, so he knows where to end up.
2: Yeah.
3: So what does the data show about selling in May and going away?
2: Let's say if you did this over the last 10 years, do you know how many years it was down there in this period? Can you guess?
3: Things have just kind of like trucked upward, I guess.
2: Yeah, one year.
3: 1 year.
2: Yeah, and even last year, actually, you would have missed out on a 22% gain in the market. So I think... sell, right? I'm not, it's not investment
3: just in general,
2: advice,
3: don't
2: but
3: sell.
2: It's just, it's tough. This adage doesn't seem to work. And then even if you did sell, so what would you do? You'd probably go into bonds, right? So let's just compare stocks versus bonds. Only in a handful of years did bonds actually do better than stocks during this period. So I don't know why people still bring this up, right? It just seems like nothing there supports that you should be out of the market for 6 months.
3: How far back did you go in your research?
2: Because we're doing ETFs, I went back to using SPY, which is 33 or so years, which I think is pretty, it's I think a pretty
3: robust
2: solid
3: data set.
2: Yeah. And again, only a handful of years was it actually down during this period.
3: All right.
1: If anything, sell in March, come in April. That might be the takeaway so far. Don't sell in May, especially because the summer months under Trump are also very good. But I think, like Ethan said, like just don't sell. And I think that's what the Vanguardians have figured out because every time there's these sell-offs, most of the money into cheap beta still comes in. One other interesting thing, and this is where I come to my intro of like, you know, whether the Detroit Tigers are like what their record is at night, you know, on a Tuesday, is that you have a stat here, days of the week under Trump. So you have Monday, Tuesday, Wednesday, Thursday, Friday. Every single day of the week is up above the average.
2: Yeah.
1: Except one, which is way below the average. Again, this is like the day of the week version of the months. And that day is Thursday. So there's just something going on with Thursday where it's just awful under Trump. Every other day, fine.
3: What is that?
1: What do you make of that?
3: What is that?
2: I think the first one we talk about March, that's just coincidental. This one I think actually has a little bit more merit. I know it sounds ridiculous. You're like days of the week, but honestly, under Trump, it's exhausting, right? You don't know what he's going to say, what's going to happen during the weekend. So I think what is happening is people don't want to hold over the weekend. They want to like sell their positions and de-risk before they go into Friday over the weekend. So I think that's why there's more downward pressure on Thursdays. Just like, I don't know what's going to happen. I don't want to be exposed to all this risk. And what tends to happen is now all the trading happens in the middle of the week, Tuesday and Wednesday. So again, I know it sounds kind of ridiculous, but I think that is why there's a lot of de-risking happening towards the end of the week.
3: Hmm. So that we can have a decent Friday?
2: Yeah, just enjoy your weekend.
3: Start the weekend on Friday. So Thursday is, if you're going to be trading, Thursday is the one to watch out for.
2: And even though there's 24-hour trading, but it's like, I don't know, that's exhausting. Like, you're going to be checking your accounts on the weekends. So I don't know. You got to get away from it for a little bit. So I think that's what's happening with this Thursday phenomenon.
3: Talk to me about night moves. Now, I don't want to know everything about your night moves, but just like how it relates to Trump and investing.
2: I mean, those night moves.
3: Yeah. The G version, please.
2: I think very similar to the Thursday phenomenon. And this, I think it works with a couple asset classes. So the night move is you would only hold the positions overnight, right? So you buy at the close and then sell at the open. If you look at that relative to what the S&P is doing intraday, like normal market hours, it's actually been better to hold overnight, but it's also been a lot more volatile. And I think this feeds in again to the Trump, you know, you don't know what time, he's not going to tweet between 9:30 and 4. He might tweet whenever. So you tend to have these really violent moves overnight, a pop up or down. I think this phenomenon is kind of catching on because now there's a Bitcoin ETF that does this. And that one kind of makes sense. This 24-hour trading in Bitcoin. So I think, again, similar to the Thursday thing, people don't want to hold overnight. So they'll be selling during the day, and then there's a move that happens, you know, before the open, and that seems to be working.
3: And now bring it back to your research. Like, what is the tangible takeaway here?
2: Don't hold the market during market hours. Don't hold the S&P, which is ridiculous, right? Like, I don't know how much longevity there is to it, but it just seems that these holding it overnight has been better than holding it during the day. Okay. Or more of the returns have come overnight. This doesn't always work. Like, there's been years where this doesn't work, but under Trump, it seems that this is more, like, profound.
1: Yeah. Or just, again, hold the whole time.
2: Yes, just don't, I don't know, don't sell.
1: Don't overthink it.
0: 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I'm Joel Weber. You can hear the full conversation.
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6: With SRN News, I'm Keith Peters in Washington. As President Trump threatens a return to military operations against Iran, the country's leaders expressed dissatisfaction with how the United States has negotiated a peace deal.
7: Right now, the U.S. and Iran remain stalemated on any sort of deal to open up the Strait of Hormuz, to get Iran's nuclear material out of the Islamic Republic, and have a permanent end to the war. And all of this has just really become more and more shaky as time has gone on. We've seen the Americans blockade Iranian ports, stopping Iran from getting some of its oil out to market. And meanwhile, the Iranians themselves have maintained their chokehold on the Strait of Hormuz, disrupting global energy supplies.
6: Global correspondent John Gambrell reporting. On Wall Street, the Dow up by 56 points, the Nasdaq dropped 185. 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
9: You're also supposed to enjoy money. We're talking to the frugal who need to be more generous and enjoy their money. Now, some of you that overspend out there, you spend like you're in Congress, you don't have any issue with this enjoying money thing. You enjoy